0: So I've never subscribed to the idea that people are like, well, you need to give the bad teams a better shot at the good talent in the draft. Why?
1: No.
0: Why? You sink or swim. That's professional sports. You sink or you swim.
1: You have to have a bottom in order to have a top. Like, in order for there to be excellence, there has to be something for excellence to feed off of, right? There has to be people along the way.
0: I just don't believe in parity. I don't believe in trying to make it even for it. Like, no. The NBA thrives off elitism.
1: That is a fact.
0: That's what it thrives off of. Oh, it's hard to go get one of those players? It's supposed to be hard.
1: And I think we've been in a period of NBA in the last, you know, probably with the decline of LeBron, people trying to put somebody else in that spot, right? And we've seen seven unique champions. And if this game goes the way it has continued, we will see eight unique champions in 8 years. And it shows to the part of there aren't that many unique guys that are changing this courses of franchises. I do think we have one in Victor Wembanyama who just shot a free throw. Mark Daigneault.
0: Ooh, he's mad.
1: I've never seen him this upset. You know what? No. I'll tell you what. He would like to put these refs in jail. We'll play Sports Court coming up next.
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19: This is all collectively bargained. This wasn't a surprise. It's been in the CBA. So either the NFLPA, which obviously has its own issues, isn't informing players well enough of what is actually in the CBA. Guys aren't reading it, or guys who are part of it don't understand it.
20: He probably is uninformed. He could be informed. Kittle, you're allowed to have your opinion, whether it's right or wrong, I guess. But maybe you should make sure you're educated on what it is that's taking place.
2: 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And now, Steve Covino.
4: Oh, boy.
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0: 11 minutes left in the first half. San Antonio Spurs, Oklahoma City Thunder. Victor Wembanyama, he's shooting that. Oh, no, he didn't. How about this? How do you think Harrison Barnes feels, Zach Harper, when he's like with these kids in the locker room? Barra White, Zach Harper here, Fox Sports Radio.
1: HB is such like a calm, relaxed dude, and some of these dudes are like very intense and energetic young guys, right? I bet he's just constantly be like, all right, everyone slow down.
0: I just have
1: everyone
0: to.
1: Everyone chill out. We got this.
0: He's like, we're Steph good. Castle,
1: yeah.
0: Smile.
1: Yeah.
0: It'll be okay. Just smile once.
1: We got a great job. It's going to be fun. Like,
0: let's play Sports Court.
2: The defense is wrong.
3: Sports Court.
4: All right, the Sports Court's been a while since you played this one, Zach. Pretty yeah. straightforward here. I have a few people from around the world of sports that we are accusing here in the Sports Court. And then you and Martin, the jury, it's your job to tell me whether they are guilty or innocent of what we are accusing them of here. So, let's start with this. Victor Wembanyama stands accused. Very fitting as we're watching him play right now. Earlier this week, the Spurs lost Game 5 of the Western Conference Finals to OKC, and Wemby was pretty underwhelming that game by his usual standards. Only 20 points. Post-game, though, he decided to skip out on his media obligations, with team officials telling reporters he was unavailable. So, what did you guys make of that? Wemby, guilty or not guilty? Start with Martin.
0: I'll go guilty, but I didn't. It's not the biggest
5: whatever
0: thing in the
5: said
0: world.
5: He did that.
0: If he hadn't come out game six like he did, then I'd have thought it was a bigger deal. I don't love it. I can't make it a habit, but responding in the next game is bigger to me than the post game.
1: You get one. You get one. He's guilty, but you get one. Guilty. After that, you got to grow up. But, like, yeah, you can't do that.
4: Yeah. Especially for a guy who's said he wants to be the face
1: yeah.
4: of the league.
1: Yeah.
4: Next up, Becky Hammon stands accused. So you guys may remember that back in December of 2023, Las Vegas Aces coach Becky Hammon went viral for comments she made on NBA Today, where she said Jalen Brunson was too small to be the top option on a championship team. Well, after the Knicks made the NBA Finals earlier this week, she was asked again about those comments, and she remains dissuaded.
6: Why everybody's so stuck on that. I said it 2 years ago. I stand
7: I'm
6: by
7: I'm
6: it.
7: Glad you clear the air.
6: There's no air to be cleared. I said what I said. He proves me wrong. I mean, I'm good for him, but I do think the two best teams are in the West.
4: So, Becky Hammon still dying on that hill of Jalen Brunson. Guilty or not guilty? Start with Zach.
1: I'm going not guilty.
8: I'm innocent. And P.O.P. all the time.
1: We may get an appeal at some point to this case, but like they ain't won it yet.
0: Becky Hammon is 100% innocent.
9: You're letting them go again?
0: Because not only to the fact that have they not won the finals yet, also it ignores the fact that Karl Anthony Towns being like the primary hub from game three of round one of the Eastern Conference first round, to now is the reason why the Knicks went from a really good team to a team that is competing on a playoff run of like the best of all time. Like they have, you know what I mean? That's really been one of the big differences in my opinion.
1: Yeah, it's been huge. They've changed completely how they play with him as the guy directing everything.
0: This is what Becky Hammon's point was. Most of the people who are short enough to be the best player on the team are never coming off the ball, right? And then they dominate the ball, and then you have like what looks like in Cleveland.
1: Yeah, that worked out for Cleveland, right?
0: Right, exactly.
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25: All the state of New York sports this week. 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
26: 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Tell Adam Schefter I promised him two seats for an NBA Finals game. 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
8: With Major League Baseball's ownership group and their opening salary cap proposal to the players for 2027 and beyond, I look at this like taxes. I vote no on the salary cap because it'll never go away. Once the salary cap is in, it's in for the rest of time until baseball goes out of business. The owners are selling this as a competitive balance, and dumb people believe what the owners are saying. They sell this the way politicians talk about a bipartisan issue. And a $245 million hard cap is just a fancy way of telling the players to take less, take a haircut, shut up, and smile. And it turns the locker room into a zero-sum math problem.
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14: Martin White, Zach Harper here, Fox Sports Radio. 5-point game, 6:30 left in the third quarter. As Alex Caruso smokes a layup. I was watching a Dallas Wings pregame walk-in video.
15: Yeah.
14: What's your favorite nickname? One of the bench players said that her favorite nickname was Smoke because Alyssa Thomas gave it to her. She smoked a layup. Now everybody calls her Smoke. She has to get up off the bench too much, so I can't remember her name at the time. But if that's the answer for who you got, then we're going to be in trouble. Let's go ahead and play a game of who you got.
9: It's not rocket science.
16: Who are you?
9: We just want to know.
16: Just answer the questions. Who are you?
9: Who you got?
17: All right, who you got? A little press for time here. It's essentially a game of who am I. Thinking of an NFL player here. Going to give you guys clues. Each one hopefully makes it a little easier to try and guess who it is. No strikes or anything, so just throw out guesses as they come. Let's start here. This player was drafted within the past 5 years.
14: Cam Ward.
17: Not Cam Ward.
15: Ooh. Jackson Dart.
17: Not Jackson Dart either. Next clue. He's made one Pro Bowl so far in his career.
14: Shedeur Sanders.
17: Not Shedeur, although he has made a Pro Bowl.
15: Abdul Carter make a Pro Bowl?
17: No, it's not Abdul Carter. I don't think he made it last year as a rookie. Next clue. He was a third-round draft pick out of college.
14: Third-round draft pick, drafted last 5 years, one Pro Bowl. Trent McDuffie was a first-round pick. Who's the guy opposite him? George Karlaftis.
17: Not George Karlaftis.
15: I can't think of one third-round pick right now.
17: No worries. We can go next clue.
15: Yeah.
17: He made his first Pro Bowl last season. So he's only made one Pro Bowl, and it was last season. So I guess Shedeur still works still there, qualified. But not Shedeur.
15: Yeah, still on the board.
14: Third round pick is what's throwing me off.
15: Yeah.
14: Especially because you've given no anything else. I don't know if he rushes. I don't know if he catches. I don't know if he's defense, offense.
17: Another clue? We can go another clue.
14: Special teams? Yeah, give me one more.
17: All right. He played college football at Texas A&M.
14: That helps so much. Texas. One Pro Bowl, though. It's not going to be A-Chan.
17: It's Devon A-Chan.
14: Is it?
17: Wow. He's made one Pro Bowl. You're sarcastic. Oh, that helps so much, and you got it off that clue. Nice job. All right. Yes, the other clues were he, in addition to football, he also ran track in college.
15: Oh,
17: so
15: yeah,
17: at Texas A&M, he was also, also track. He has twice led the NFL in yards per carry. He recently signed a contract, making him the highest paid player in the NFL at his position. He plays in the AFC East, and the last clue would have been he plays for the Dolphins.
15: Yeah.
14: Devon Achane. He's
15: a monster.
14: I'll be honest. If off the top of my head, and I pride myself in knowing this type of stuff, skilled players from Texas A&M. Devon Achane, Mike Evans. And that's about it.
17: We got Casey Concepcion.
15: He reminds me. Achane reminds me of who I always, and obviously similar systems and everything with McDaniel coming from Shanahan. That was who I always wanted Raheem Mostert to be, right?
17: Yeah.
15: One, I guess healthy, but two, like Raheem would go for these big spurts and everything. I'm like, hell yeah, man, we got another. And then it was just get hurt.
17: Do you guys think Achane was worth the contract he got?
14: For a team like that, yeah. Because the Dolphins are at a place, we just have to have some talent.
15: Yeah.
14: How many of our players, when we line up all 11, offense, defense, special teams, would be starters on the other team.
15: Well, how much dead money do they have?
14: I think it's 110.
15: Yeah, like, I mean,
17: it's the most in the league.
15: Yeah, like, they've got so much dead money. You need some live money.
17: I feel the Cardinals might have a lot as well because of the Kyler Murray.
15: That's right.
14: Live money. I like that.
17: But I mean, I'm just asking because Achan, it feels like he's kind of small. He's really fast. And how much of it was Mike McDaniel just being an elite run game coordinator?
14: Yeah, I do think that McDaniel can draw it up with like top five guys drawing it up in terms, especially on the run side of things. But I just think Achan, he's so explosive, dude.
15: Yeah, man. Yeah. That burst is just special. Like he gets, if he ever turns the corner or hits the hole, like kind of going towards the outside, it's over. Like you have to stop him before that.
14: And think about the speed with him and Willis in the backfield.
15: Yeah.
14: And I mean, don't get me wrong. That team's going to be terrible. They're going to be competing for the worst team in the NFL.
15: But you just need to give some fans some moments.
14: Right. But we'll see him on red zone when Malik Willis hits that 50-yard run, H.N. is a 60-yard, and they're down 34-14. You know, it's same seven coming up next. We are
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30: Whether or not, whatever his politics are, you can tell that Jackson Dart understands what happened when he introduced President Trump. And he understands what the impact could be. He understands what his other teammates were thinking. And I'm sure his teammates were understanding this is what Jackson Dart is thinking going along. And we had a conversation about it, and it was productive. And now we put it past us, and now it's not a conversation anymore. And I think both sides understand that, okay, politics need to be something that is in the rearview mirror for us, because as a team, we're all trying to win the Super Bowl, right? The Giants mean a lot to a lot of people. They're a big organization, right? They're trying to go and win. and this is the number one thing. This is why they're all together. And I feel like they came out of this and they understand each other a little bit more.
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16: If he was so good, he would still be in Arizona. 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
18: 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They're trying to master two timelines. 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The second timeline is to have their quarterback in place without getting in a bidding war and giving up massive draft capital to get it in 2 years. 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
21: Well,
22: it is.
21: It's a wrap. They used to say, Zach Harper, it ain't over till the fat lady sings. Now I say, Martin Wise here, it ain't over till the tall, skinny guy starts crying.
22: He's crying, man, and he's happy, and he said he would not run from his emotion. I can't remember what he said. Something a lot more poetic than what I was just about to paraphrase.
21: The modern man.
22: Hey,
21: Victor
22: man.
21: Wembanyama.
22: Look, I think the Knicks can absolutely win this series, but man, this kid is an all-timer. And again, I said this earlier in the show, you want to say he hadn't done anything yet, all this, that's fine. You can be late, but you will be on the train at some point.
21: And again, in this game, we talked about it. You made the great point earlier, plus minus is not indicative of for a lot of players, but with a minute and 10 seconds left in this game, it was lovely. It lined up perfect for us in a commercial break. We're sitting there watching each possession. Shout out to Mo DeKeel.
22: Mm-hmm.
21: There were two U-turns in the last 30 seconds, one by the MVP and the other by Caruso, I believe.
22: The most important possession of their season. And they looked at that dude in the middle and said, nope. Someone else.
21: I would rather Alex Caruso shoot an off-balance three than me attempt to grow through Victor Wembanyama.
22: Yeah.
21: There's going to be a lot of time to go ahead and dissect what happened in OKC. To me, my top line takeaway is, and I know the officials have had a lot of stuff about this, my top line takeaway is right there with his former number two pick in the draft, Chet Holmgren was a no-show for seven games and eventually benched at the end of this thing. The conversations that will be had, should they move him, should Oklahoma City make a trade, whatever, they are 100% warranted.
22: Everything, I don't think this is an overreaction. Everything on how you build a team in the future is what do you need against Victor Wembanyama?
21: Yep.
22: Especially in the Western Conference.
21: Yep.
22: What was proven in these seven games is Chet is not interested in trying to figure that out. He hid pretty much the entire series. He had a solid game five. He had like 16 points, 11 rebounds. He was pretty much only aggressive in this series when Luke Kornet was on the floor and Wemby wasn't. They're paying him $35, $40 million a year moving forward.
21: Yeah.
22: You cannot have that much of your roster that afraid of his, you know, big man contemporary or whatever it's supposed to look like. Obviously, he's not the contemporary of Wemby, but that's supposed to be his peer, and he wants none of that.
21: And you know, this may sound like it's a hot take. This may sound inflammatory. The window for the Thunder, shut, closed. This roster construction, right here, right now, I would be very surprised to see them run it back under currently constructed, because like you just said, it's all about Wemby now.
22: Yeah.
21: What Wemby is now is like Lawrence Taylor in his first few years.
22: Right.
21: All of a sudden, we got to have left tackles now.
22: Yeah.
21: The left tackle
22: That's the most important position of football.
21: That's the most
22: now.
21: Important position of football, because he is going to wreck everything we do going forward. If you do not have an answer for that, and I think the Knicks potentially could, but guess what? Karl Anthony Towns ain't walking through a lot of different doors.
22: Right.
21: You know what I'm saying? Like, he doesn't grow on trees to be 7 feet tall, have 40% from three, and even he is just now in year, I forget,
22: 10,
21: but like last year in Minnesota, last 2 years in Minnesota, and now his time in New York, coming into his own.
22: Right. He's almost just kind of like, he's been good. He's been all NBA. He's been all star. this playoffs is when we've kind of figured out, oh, this is who he's supposed to be.
21: You can win a championship with this guy as your best player, second best player. That was the thing that helped. People in Minnesota had questions about. I don't think they wanted to trade him, but it was still a question.
22: Right.
21: Right. Now you're looking at this, and I think that's the perfect matchup. Again, perfect matchup. There is no perfect matchup. If you're going to try to bother Wemby, that's the best way to do it. But I would say this, to your point, nothing matters unless you have an answer for that guy, and nobody in the West does.
22: He's not coming. He's here. And he like legitimately wants all the smoke. He wants all of it. And he wants to tell you, you have no chance.
21: He absolutely does. And I just tell you, well, you know what? Big win for caring. Big win for caring.
22: Absolutely.
21: Caring's tears cool. After winning. Let's go.
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0: the people who are the studio people who were on site for the finals doing the play-by-play, and eventually they got a first base camera back and then the center field camera back. It was just...
1: Wow.
0: It was awful. For network level, it was, I don't know if it's unprecedented or anything, it was just notable, put it that way.
2: The only thing that was missing is them cutting to Heidi.
3: No, go look on Twitter.
2: People that are old enough understand what I'm saying.
0: The old Raiders game.
3: Go look on Twitter. There was a big watch party for the soccer game, and the feed went out on the last kick that sailed high. I mean, right before he kicked it. And people went, it's all on Twitter.
0: Penalty kicks with the Champions League, really.
3: Yeah, it was, and people just lost. It was like a riot. They're like, what's going on?
0: This was so big that the Oklahoma Gas and Electric tweeted out, we have experienced no outages today affecting either the circuit or the meter that serves the ballpark. It is just a broadcast technical issue.
1: Wow.
0: This is, I mean, they're not quite to the semifinals here yet. They're going to have a lot of more games, and they're all in that same place. Wow, this was bad today. Anyway, back to you.
2: Wow, that was a lot more than I was anticipating. That sounds like an utter calamity. Speaking of which, it was mentioned there, you mentioned the shootout, Arnie.
3: Yeah.
2: When we come back, Arsenal lost. And they lost more than the Champions League.
3: Yeah.
2: We'll discuss what we mean when we come back. By the way, for the best pregame show every weekend, be sure to tune in to Fox Sports Radio's Countdown. 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
9: Yeah.
10: Is very, very. 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
9: Last row, I think.
11: 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In the building.
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9: 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Tell Adam Schefter I promised him two seats for an NBA Finals game. 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
3: Live from the Fox Sports Radio studios, this is how we do it. He's Arnie Spanier. I'm Jason Martin. Arnie, five virtual bucks if you could tell me who sings this song.
20: Oh, I know this because they changed the words to it to make it more suitable, didn't they?
21: No. No, they didn't.
20: No. One word, no?
21: No.
20: Okay, then I don't know.
3: I interviewed this guy on Fox Sports Radio, if you can believe that. It's Montel Jordan.
20: Oh. I don't think I would have known that.
3: That's why I offered five virtual bucks, because I knew I wasn't going to have to pay up. So Arsenal lost in a shootout.
20: Yeah.
3: There is pain in the Fox Sports Radio studios. Did not know that Mary Mack was a giant Arsenal fan who was on a flight during the course of the game and apparently paid for the plane Wi-Fi to watch the game.
20: Mm.
3: And they lost. And so they lose the Champions League to PSL. And this is the most amazing part of it. The owner of Arsenal had promised all players on the team Rolls-Royce Phantoms if they won this game.
20: Yeah.
3: A Rolls-Royce Phantom, just in case you didn't know. The retail is somewhere, depending on the bells and whistles, around 300 G's to $550,000.
20: Yeah, they're more in the $500,000 range. We're not. Yes. We're not going to be cheap on this one, Jason Martin.
3: No.
20: We're not going to buy the ones with the. We're getting the automatic windows, not the ones.
3: Yeah, I was about to say we're not going to have to roll. We're not going to have to manually roll down the windows in this Rolls. So look, I understand that these players are well compensated, right?
20: Yeah.
3: Like these are big time contracts and all this. So it's a little bit different for them missing out on this, but nobody ever feels like they have enough money.
20: No.
3: How do we
20: no.
3: know that? Because of this ridiculous story that came out a few days that LeBron James, his camp has come out, Arnie, I don't know if you saw this, and said they're going to need a good explanation if the Lakers offer him anything other than a max contract this offseason.
20: Right. No, I understand that. And, you know, part of it, it's not so much about the money or how much you need. I think it's more about, respect.
3: Whatever,
20: and
3: man.
20: Being the best player maybe in the history of the game he thinks about. And if you wanted me to take less, tell me why. Is it to sign another player? Maybe we could work something out. But I can see where he's coming from. It's not all about.
3: Oh, come on, Arnie.
20: No, I can see.
3: Listen, man, that's the, but the bigger point though, again, is it doesn't matter how much money you have. You could always have more. And usually people that have a lot, have it because they are stingy with it in many cases. And more so than ever, they're also very protective and wanting to add more to that bank account. So even these fairly well-to-do soccer players, and in some cases very well-to-do soccer players, I bet you they're still bummed that they missed out on these Rolls-Royce Phantoms.
20: No, and maybe you're right on that, but LeBron could actually make more money if he takes less, and they win a championship with that.
3: Yes.
20: If he signed somebody else, maybe his value will look upon a lot better, and that turns out the more endorsements are, you know, I'm just kind of, you know, thinking about
3: that. At this point,
20: that.
3: At this point, okay, at this point, trying to win a championship, if he actually sacrificed some of his own potential income.
20: Right.
3: Considering he has more money than any descendant of his will ever even be able to spend at this point in time. If he actually came out and did that, because, you know, we saw some NFL quarterbacks do that through the years and things
20: right.
3: like this. LeBron James, of all people, comes out and says, you know what? I'm going to play for the minimum, not because I feel disrespected and that's what they've offered me, but because I want to offer this franchise every incentive and every advantage that they can have to go out and bring somebody else in here so we can all win a championship together. The optics of that are priceless.
20: Right.
3: To somebody who needs a good storyline.
20: Right.
3: Quite
20: not
3: frankly.
20: Only do you get that, well, I'd have to do a couple things. One, I'll take the minimum. We'll sign somebody. We'll try to win a championship. Oh, and by the way, you know, Bronny's coming back for another year. I just have to throw that in there. If you're going to make me take the NBA minimum. So everybody's happy. I got Bronny. I'm in Los Angeles. We get to play together. We sign somebody else to make a run at the NBA championship. Everybody happy, especially with the new owners, taking the forefront, with the Lakers now.
3: Yeah, I mean, again, with all the money that you have at this point, everything is about your legacy. That's why you have every sycophant and everybody that's on your, you know,
20: right.
3: virtual payroll basically carrying water for you and trying to make arguments and change the goalposts so that you can potentially end up being viewed as better than MJ and all this kind of stuff. But like, if you would just do things that would endear you back to the basketball watching public and not come across like a selfish child, you would probably have a much better opportunity. That's frustrating
20: right.
3: watching LeBron now, because it seems like, man, you got a lot of smart people around you, but they're giving you some really bad advice in terms of how you are perceived, because now, almost everything you do makes your optics worse.
20: There is another thing you can do. Bomber could sign him and take him to the Clippers. The reason you would do that, I know we're really short on time, is because maybe the Clippers have a small window of opportunity with a new owner and the Lakers not winning a championship to overtake Los Angeles from the Lakers, kind of way the Angels want to do with the Dodgers, but that will never happen.
3: We will look at the NBA Finals matchup coming up in the second hour, but we will try not to actually predict it. We will break it down, talk about the stars and the names, all of that to open, and we'll reset a great Game 7 in the NBA on Saturday night. That's all coming up. He's Arnie Spanier. I'm Jason Martin here on Fox. We are Fox Sports!
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31: Leadership group and their opening salary cap proposal to the players for 2027 and beyond. I look at this like taxes. I vote no on the salary cap because it'll never go away. Once the salary cap is in, it's in for the rest of time until baseball goes out of business. The owners are selling this as a competitive balance, and dumb people believe what the owners are saying. They sell this the way politicians talk about a bipartisan issue. And a $245 million hard cap is just a fancy way of telling the players to take less, take a haircut, shut up, and smile. And it turns the locker room into a zero-sum math problem.
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9: LeBron James has done this. He was campaigning for his preferred political candidates and whatnot. And while I certainly do not love this mindset, I'll talk more about that in a minute. This is the line in the sand that's been drawn here. And now Jackson Dart has been forced to a truth and, let's make up group meeting, I guess is the way I would describe it. Something along those lines. It is a one-way street is what I'm trying.

0: But by the way, my all-time favorite player, the Swede, number five, Nicholas Lidström.
1: Great guy.
0: You talk about a thoroughbred of a different kind. I mean, he was just an incredible, incredible defensive player. But, you know, he only won the Norris seven times. I mean, he didn't
2: have. And I'm sure you remember the Russian five. There'll be a movie coming out about them.
0: Larionov, Konstantinov, Fedorov, all those guys. It was unbelievable to watch the puck movement. It was unbelievable.
2: You're not kidding, the way they cycled it. Amal, great stuff as always. On a scale of 1 to 10, I give you 14. Thanks so much. We'll talk soon, buddy. We're overdue for lunch.
0: Looking forward to it, my friend. Thank you.
2: Amal Shaw, CBS Radio, former radio partner of Brent Musburger. Now you know why. Coming up, we are going to have a robust midnight hour, and I want to let all the callers know, please listen. You're getting in tonight. I'm extending it to 90 minutes. If you don't get in by 1 a.m. Pacific, keep trying. You're not going to be turned away. For the last few months, I've turned callers away, not intentionally. We just run out of time. The clock runs out. Or I've heard, you know, like my man Tony in Miami said, hey, sometimes I just can't get in. I don't want to turn anybody away. 877-99 on Fox. We'll set the topics for tonight's midnight hour coming up. I'm Bernie Fratto. Keep it locked. 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
16: And everybody, especially the media that keeps telling me he's washed. 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By the way, at 41, he almost threw as many touchdown passes as Bo Nix, Josh Allen, and Sam Darnold with an awful receiving core. In fact, Aaron was the only quarterback in the league with this stat line. At least 65% completion percentage, at least 24 touchdowns, and 7 or fewer interceptions. He was the only guy in the league. Bad receiving core, broken offensive culture.
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2: Forsby placed at least 40 bets, 40, involving Indiana football when he was the backup quarterback there for the Hoosiers. Mm. He used sportsbook accounts registered to a family member and friends to wager $90,000 over 4 years. He continued to gamble after transferring from Cincinnati to Texas Tech in December. So this has been a long-standing issue for Brendan Sorsby, gambling all throughout his college football career. Now, he completed a 35-day stint in the gambling rehab center. He was diagnosed with a gambling and anxiety disorder. But look, I get that he's a 22-year-old kid, and this was a really bad mistake that he made. But
0: to get the rest of what Jason Smith and Mike Harmon said, podcast it by searching The Jason Smith Show with Mike Harmon. 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
0: How far away is it? It's the fact that you have to hit it high. It's only 310, which means if there was no green monster, yeah, there's a good chance you hit a bomb out of there, right? Especially with an aluminum bat.
8: If you get the ball, like, there's a lot of guys that pop up to left a lot, but if you got power, you might hit extra balls out of Fenway.
0: The green monster at Fenway Park is 310 feet from home plate down the left field line. The iconic left field wall stretches 231 feet in total length, with 228 feet of it situated in fair territory. It's 37 feet tall. So the Green Monster is 37 feet tall. And you always have this visual. If you've never been there, you always imagine a Sitco sign like,
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14: Now, whether or not, whatever his politics are, you can tell that Jackson Dart understands what happened when he introduced President Trump. And he understands what the impact could be. He understands what his other teammates were thinking. And I'm sure his teammates were understanding this is what Jackson Dart is thinking going along. And we had a conversation about it, and it was productive. And now we put it past us, and now it's not a conversation anymore. And I think both sides understand that, okay, politics need to be something that is in the rearview mirror for us, because as a team, we're all trying to win the Super Bowl, right? The Giants mean a lot to a lot of people. They're a big organization, right? They're trying to go and win. And this is the number one thing. This is why they're all together. And I feel like they came out of this and they understand each other a little bit more.
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15: Ladies and gentlemen,
1: this is The Odd Couple with Rob Parker and Kelvin Washington.
16: Kyler Murray was dumped because he wasn't good. I wouldn't feel good. Kyler Murray, if he was so good, he would still be in Arizona. He failed. You know what he is. You don't know what J.J. McCarthy is. He's been hurt 2 years, part of both of the years he's played. 1 year he missed a whole year. Last year he was hurt. He delivered the biggest blow against the Lions last year and cost them the playoffs. He beat them in Detroit. That wasn't defensive. The defense didn't win that game. Go watch the throws he made and the plays he made. That was his best game of the year. Why are they parting the sea for Kyler Murray, who's failed for 7 years? But really? That's the guy?
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0: This is InfoTrack, the weekly show with information you should know. Here's what's happening on this week's show.
1: The FBI statistics are scary. 1 in 4 females in America will be a victim of violent crime. We'll have some expert advice to help you stay safe.
2: There is specific crimes that are just focused against women, and women need to be cognizant of this and be prepared to make whatever adjustments they need to make in order to not be a victim.
1: Then, it's fine to make money, as long as it's not counterfeit money. We'll get the details on the latest ways the government is fighting the problem.
3: This new $100 bill is going to deter the counterfeiters for the short term. Anything new that comes up, the National Bank will get the benefit for potentially a year or even 2 years, depending on how good the features are.
1: Those two stories, and much more, are coming your way on this week's edition of InfoTrack. Stick around. Our show gets underway right after this.
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0: 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Here's your host, Chris Whitting.
1: The FBI says 1 in 4 females in America will be a victim of violent crime. So, when parents send their kids off to college, especially a daughter, should they worry? InfoTrack's Roy Mackey is here with an expert for advice that every young woman and parent should hear. Roy?
10: Thanks, Chris. We're talking with Kathy Steinberg, personal safety expert and author of the book, The Fabulous Girl's Guide to Being Fearless, What Every Girl Should Know. Kathy, welcome to InfoTrack.
2: Well, thank you.
10: In general, is crime on college campuses on the rise, or is it pretty much a constant through the years?
2: It's a constant. It very much depends on where exactly the college or university is located. If the crime in the surrounding areas is on the rise, then usually we'll see a little bit of a spike in the crime on the campuses.
10: You write that, according to FBI statistics, 1 in 4 girls will be a victim of violent crime. That's a frightening statistic.
2: Yeah, it's pretty scary to know that 1 in 4 chances of being a victim of a crime.
10: What kinds of violent crime are the most common?
2: Well, there are many different crimes, but the ones that come to mind that are very women-specific is rape and sexual assault. In 2011, the Department of Justice reported that out of 278,000 sexual assaults and rapes that were reported, 243,000 were against women. It's very scary to see that there is specific crimes that are just focused against women, and women need to be cognizant of this and be prepared to make whatever adjustments they need to make in order to not be a victim.
10: In evaluating what different universities offer, learning about a campus's safety and security measures is probably not at the top of most students' priority list. But you say that seeking out that info is pretty important before deciding on a college. Just talk about that for a moment.
2: Oh, it absolutely is. As a parent, you're entrusting your kids to being away at college or to spend a good majority of their time in this area. You should know what is going on there, what is going on campus, what is going on in the immediate area right outside campus. And the universities are required to inform you of what crimes are happening in their area.
10: Where can prospective students look for this information about their college? Because I think most colleges probably don't see that as a prominent selling point that, hey, you're less likely to be assaulted at our school.
2: Well, there is legislation called the Jean Cleary Act, and it requires that all universities and colleges have crime statistics and crime reports for the previous 3 years readily available for the students and prospective students to inspect. They usually have them on their website, and if you search around the website, especially on the security in the campus security area, you'll see the reports there. And when crimes are happening on campus, like if there's an emergency alert, that'll be the first place they'll post it, aside from sending out, I think they send out text messages now, they make phone calls. They have security precautions in place because if they do not, there's some heavy penalties and fines for the university for not complying.
10: Our guest on InfoTrack is Kathy Steinberg, author of The Fabulous Girl's Guide to Being Fearless. Kathy is a personal safety expert and speaker who conducts safety workshops to teach personal safety for young women to take active roles in their own self-defense. Kathy, dating changes dramatically during those college years in both good and bad ways. And, of course, date rape, as you mentioned, is a serious problem. Can you just offer some dating tips for girls on how to avoid getting into some dangerous situations?
2: Well, I tell girls, we are now in the time of information technology, and we have all these avenues available to us at our fingertips that we can investigate and that we can be our own sleuth in seeking information on our prospective dates or suitors. I tell them, go online, use Google, go to their Facebook pages, go to whatever their online profiles are and check them out. Google their name. Do some research. In order to be safe, you've got to be your own detective nowadays. I also tell girls, never ever go on a date with somebody you don't know or you just met without telling at least two or three people. You tell them who you're going with, where you're going, and at what time you're expected to be back. And check in with that person and do that for each other. Check in and have a buddy system on checking in. That way, if something happens and you don't make it home, that person will be valuable to be able to call for help quickly for you.
10: I liked one of your other tips, and that was before you head out for the date, take a picture of the guy on your phone and then text it to a friend.
2: Yeah, absolutely. Especially nowadays with all the smartphones, everybody's taking pictures. I always tell a prospective date that I am like a paparazzi and I love taking pictures. And that way, when we're on our date and I pull out my camera, he doesn't see it as something out of the ordinary because I've already told him this is what I do, this is what I enjoy doing. And once I take that picture of him, I'm like five steps ahead of him and he doesn't even realize what I'm doing. I'll just send it to a friend. Now, if I don't make it home that evening, that picture will be valuable in showing, let's say if I was at a restaurant, the waitstaff, an exact picture of what this person was wearing and what he looked like the day he came in, rather than having them explain, well, he was wearing a blue shirt and he had brown hair and, you know, blue eyes. It could be a number of people that looked like that night, and the servers aren't going to remember. This picture will jar their memory immediately when they see it.
10: Kathy, in the event that a young woman is attacked on campus, do you have any suggestions for avoidance or evasive measures?
2: Yes, I always tell girls to have a buddy system. If you have classes at night or in an isolated, desolate area, make friends with people you're in class with. Meet up with people and walk with them. Never walk alone at night. Always have somebody around with you. During the daytime, you know, you want to walk around alone, that's fine. But especially in the evening or if you're going into an area that's kind of secluded, go with a buddy system. Always have somebody, a buddy, that you can check in with. And I call them your besties. Have a bestie, and you and your bestie look out for each other.
10: Kathy, you personally are a black belt in Taekwondo. Do you think that learning one of the martial arts or some other self-defense training really can make a difference, or is it unrealistic to expect a young woman to physically defeat an attacker who could be a foot taller and perhaps 100 pounds heavier?
2: Well, I am a huge fan of martial arts. And yes, some of your opponents are definitely going to be a lot bigger and stronger than you are. But what martial arts does is raise your confidence level. It also raises your awareness level, and you start noticing things you didn't notice in the past. And that's what I need girls to do. I need them to raise their awareness. And you can avoid a lot of very bad situations by just realizing you're in a bad place and getting out. You don't want to be completely oblivious to your surrounding areas and then end up being somebody's victim, because that is what criminals are looking for. They're looking for somebody who's unaware and just not paying attention to their surroundings.
10: Kathy, do you have any final words for parents who are, I guess, shepherding their teenager through that college selection process?
2: Well, I tell them to go ahead and to look into the campus, to look at their crime reports, to look at the surrounding areas immediately around the universities, and have talks, some serious talks with their girls. Tell them this is your first taste of freedom, and sometimes with that freedom, people tend to act a little differently and a little out of character, and that's when they get themselves in danger. So I tell them to talk to their kids, to be responsible, to understand that there is danger out there, and understand that it doesn't matter where you are, no matter how safe it feels, you need to be smart about what you do.
10: Important advice from Kathy Steinberg, author of The Fabulous Girl's Guide to Being Fearless. Kathy's website is kathysteinberg.com, and that's spelled CathySteinberg.com. Kathy, thanks for joining us on InfoTrack.
2: Thank you. Thank you for having me.
10: And for InfoTrack, I'm Roy Mackey.
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0: 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There's more InfoTrack straight ahead.
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0: Now, InfoTrack continues. Once again, here's Chris Whitting.
1: Well, there's nothing wrong with making money, as long as you're not making counterfeit money. Our next guest says the bad guys are making a good living passing phony cash, and he'll share what experts are doing to fight the problem. Let's welcome Chad Wasilenkov, CEO of Fortress Paper, to InfoTrack. How are you, sir?
18: I'm doing well.
1: First of all, tell us how big a problem today is counterfeiting in the United States.
18: It remains a challenge, and it goes through ebbs and flows. So at any given time, it can cause a lot of pain and suffering, and the Secret Service needs to stay on top of it. I would say that the biggest challenges or problems they had were probably 6-7 years ago. There was quite a bit of counterfeiting coming out of South America. They seem to have thwarted that. They found a lot of underground counterfeiters in some of the jungles. There's still an ongoing problem. It's believed actually to be out of North Korea, what they called in the industry, we call the super note, where we believe that, again, the North Koreans actually have a commercial printing press making $100 U.S. bills. So it's an ongoing problem and one that it probably will never go away.
1: Now, Chad, your company, Fortress Paper, is involved in making the real bills. Is that correct?
18: Yes. We have a banknote production facility in Switzerland, so we're the sole maker of the Swiss franc. We make the euro for 10 different countries on any given year and dozens of other currencies and passports for countries around the world.
1: What can be done to help solve the problem of counterfeit money?
18: It's a risk-to-reward and a general cost analysis that a national bank has to go through in terms of making these decisions on security features. Of course, every national bank would like to try to have their banknotes as counterfeit-proof as possible, which means materially increasing costs to put in more security features, as well as some of the back office requirements, such as involving the police and having enough

0: get it down to zero is just not reasonable or rational.
1: Now, there are safeguards that retail stores use. There are certain kinds of pens that react to the paper and so on. But I assume none of these are foolproof.
0: Exactly. Within the industry, we say that nothing is counterfeit proof. The counterfeiters are very innovative, and the margins, obviously, are spectacular. They can produce these replications for pennies on the dollar, and obviously the face value could be, as an example, $100. So a decade ago, as an example, to thwart the pens, which were testing, is this genuine banknote paper? Counterfeiters in South America were taking $1 genuine paper U.S. banknotes, using bleaches and toothbrushes, scrubbing off all the ink, reprinting over top of it the $100 banknote. Now you have genuine paper that would be acceptable to those ink pens. And even if the retailer were to hold it up to the light, it has the watermark, an officially made genuine watermark. It's just that the presidents don't match. But again, a lot of retailers where these transactions occur for counterfeiting and getting the bills into circulation, it's usually a dark environment or a fast-moving environment, such as a fast food outlet or something like that. And again, they're just not recognizing that the two presidents don't match between the watermark and the printed image.
1: We're talking on InfoTrack with Chad Wasilenkov, who is the CEO of Fortress Paper, and we're talking about counterfeit money and how to solve this problem. I understand that the U.S. is coming out with a new $100 bill, and what safeguards have they built into that that you're aware of?
0: There's several new level one security features, so these are readily visible to the general public. One would be a new security thread that's called Motion, where it has an image that seems to float in and out of view, so it actually looks like it's floating behind the paper. That's a great security feature. It's been adopted by many different countries around the world. It is difficult to replicate. It's not impossible, but difficult. That's an expensive feature for a national bank to commit to putting it into its banknote. They also have some new print images, new types of inks being utilized. They're actually applied with magnetic, so it lines up these micro reflectors within the ink to help it come across with the color shifting technique that they're looking for. So again, difficult for counterfeiters, but not impossible. So yeah, this new $100 bill is going to deter the counterfeiters for the short term. Anything new that comes out, the National Bank will get the benefit for potentially a year or even 2 years, depending on how good the features are, to stop the counterfeiting of that. But the counterfeiters that are set up will just move down to the 50 or the 20, where it's still utilizing the older technology and easier to replicate. And over time, they will find a way to counterfeit even the features here in the new $100 U.S. bill. The U.S. being sort of the global reserve currency is under attack from numerous countries at all times. So it's a challenge, especially for the U.S., to stay ahead of these counterfeiters.
1: Our guest is Chad Wasilenkov, founder and CEO of Fortress Paper, and his company is a specialty paper company that does produce banknotes for countries around the world. Chad, in terms of changing the $100 bill and making it more secure, do you have any idea what the cost is per bill for all of that technology?
0: You know, we have our inclinations of what it costs, looking at what other currencies around the world have cost. We're not the maker and don't produce the U.S. bills. I think it depends on volumes and certain other things, but ballpark, I think you could estimate it's somewhere between 12 and 15 cents per banknote for the finished product.
1: For any of our listeners who might be wondering what they should do or what they should be watching out for with counterfeit bills, what advice would you have?
0: It's not something you really want to worry too much about. It is small. You know, when you're handed cash, just take that extra little glance at it. If you're at all unsure, the quick and easy test is hold it up to the light. The watermark is usually the first giveaway. If it's a flat type of image where it's been done through printing, it's quite obvious compared to the depth created by a real traditional properly incorporated watermark. Also, the touch and feel of the paper, it's very unique. Banknotes are made out of cotton so that they can sustain the durability required in going through washing machines and things like that. And the tactile printing called intaglio, that raised or textured printing. So again, it only takes a few seconds, so it's generally worth doing, but it's not something I would have anyone lose sleep over. Most of the time, you're not going to get stuck with one of these bills. So remain confident in operating with currency.
1: I would assume that most of the counterfeiting is not that good, but rarely there's probably some really excellent stuff out there.
0: Yeah, it depends from country to country and region by region. There are kids doing color photocopiers that, again, are not coming across that well, but yet they still, the odd time, end up in circulation and they're able to get past in these dark environments or fast-moving environments. But there are groups out there that pop up in almost every country where they are professional counterfeiters. The margins are so spectacular, and they actually get paid based on the quality. A low-quality banknote, where they sell it in mass quantities, call it at the wholesale level, they might get 20 to

0: cents on the dollar, but a high quality, very good counterfeit can achieve 40 cents, 45 cents on the dollar, so that somebody else is willing to pay that kind of price for it, knowing that they're still, call it almost a doubling of their investment. But again, it's a good high quality counterfeit. And then there's these, what we call the supernote, or the industry refers to it as that, where there are governments with professional counterfeiting operations where they make virtually a perfect banknote. It's only at the high-speed processing centers that they can pick it up because it doesn't have these hidden tags that the counterfeiters would not be able to get the source code for.
1: I have to ask a question, and I always wondered if this was just a myth or if it was true that some companies like Xerox that made really high-quality color copiers had some kind of a chip in them that would reject currency. Is there any truth to that?
0: No, it's absolutely true. It's an international consortium that has gotten together. Virtually all of the photocopiers, scanners, printers have embedded or hidden software that won't allow them to copy or replicate properly a currency. So it's a group of the majority of national banks around the world. The Central Bank Counterfeit Deterrence Group has been established. They're the one that manage this. So again, it tries to help stop these color photocopiers from doing somewhat reasonable replications.
1: 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We want to thank Chad Wasilenkov, CEO of Fortress Paper, for joining us today. 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
5: Okay.
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1: We sometimes hear that marijuana acts as a gateway to harder drug use. But could there be a gateway that leads to dope smoking? With the surprising story, once again, here's InfoTrack's Roy Mackey. Roy?
7: Thanks, Chris. We're talking with Dr. Megan Moreno, a researcher at Seattle Children's Research Institute and associate professor of pediatrics at the University of Washington. And she recently conducted a study that looked into cigarette use and marijuana use. Before we get into your study, let's just talk about marijuana use in general. Is it on the increase in the U.S.?
8: That's a great question. I think we've seen levels of marijuana use in both high school students, even younger than high school students, and then certainly rising among college students. And one of the really big concerns right now is what's going to happen in the next year, given the new legislation that was passed in Washington and Colorado that legalizes recreational marijuana use.
7: Yeah, I wanted to get into that briefly. What do you think is going to happen? Is that going to increase its use among, say, college-age students?
8: Well, there's different theories on that, and I think we're all poised to try to think of the right research questions to ask to figure some of these things out. Some people think that use among younger teens will actually decrease because marijuana in those states would become so regulated and they would need to go through so many steps to be able to get it. But other people say, well, that's what we did with alcohol, and we know that younger teens can get access to alcohol even though they don't have the proper identification, so maybe it won't help. So I think we're all trying to figure out what's going to happen.
7: Tell us exactly what you were studying regarding cigarettes and marijuana use.
8: What we were interested in is whether college students' use patterns regarding tobacco and marijuana were related, and in what ways they were related. Did one lead to another? If someone was smoking both, would they smoke less? Would they smoke more? So we're really interested in what the interplay of these two different types of smoking would be. We interacted with them both before college and at the end of their first year. And what we found was that students who were tobacco smokers going into college were 23 times more likely to initiate marijuana use compared to people who were not tobacco smokers.
7: Wow, that is an astounding number. Did that surprise you?
8: It did. I mean, we hypothesized that it might increase risk, but when the number 23 came up, we thought, wow, that's a pretty big number.
7: One of the other interesting findings in your study is that those who smoked both marijuana and tobacco were more likely to smoke more tobacco.
8: Yes, that was a surprise to us as well, because we had hypothesized that maybe if you were a tobacco user and you initiated marijuana use, maybe that would replace some of your tobacco use. I mean, there's only so many hours in a day. So we were really surprised that people who were tobacco users and started using marijuana almost doubled their tobacco use along with increasing their marijuana use. So it seemed as though we were identifying this group of college students who were just very invested and immersed in smoking behaviors.
7: So what can be done with the results of your study from a public health standpoint?
8: I think what we're hoping to do is be able to capitalize on the great literature that's out there that talks about tobacco interventions. We know we've had really fantastic public health efforts on tobacco use, and they've led to greatly reduced rates of tobacco use. So how do we take the lessons learned from that and then go to our colleagues who do marijuana interventions and put those together into some sort of combined intervention?
7: Given the fact that marijuana is being legalized, or at least there are fewer restrictions on it in many parts of the country, what is the future of this sort of research?
8: I think what we'll be looking to do is identify what some of the patterns of tobacco and marijuana use were in states before legalization, and then be able to continue to track what happens after legalization. It will be really important to target states such as Colorado and Washington, but it'll also be interesting to look overall as a nation in whether the idea that somebody has legalized marijuana, whether that's going to affect just people's attitudes and intentions towards marijuana in general. It's legalized. Does that give a tacit assumption that it's somehow more safe?
7: Any final words of advice for perhaps parents who are sending a student off to college this fall? What would you say to them?
8: I think keeping really open communication, students who talk with their parents about the things they're experiencing or experimenting with are more likely to use those only as experimental or not continue to use them, or they're more likely to continue in school, they're more likely to cut down on their use. So I think parents can play a really vital role even once their kids have gone off to college.
7: Dr. Megan Moreno, a researcher at Seattle Children's Research Institute and associate professor of pediatrics at the University of Washington. Do you have a website where people can learn more?
8: We do. It's Smart Research. It's smahrt.com.
7: All right. Well, thank you very much for joining us on InfoTrack.
8: Great. Thank you so much.
7: And for InfoTrack, I'm Roy Mackey.
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1: Well, I tend to think of the Gosling as a poem. Critical opening phrase of this poem will always be the grip. It's the hands unite to form a single unit. Slowly and slowly, the club head is led back, pulled into position, not by the hands, but by the body, which turns away from the target, shifting weight to the right side without shifting balance. Tempo is everything, perfection unattainable. As the body coils now to the top of the swing, there's a slight hesitation, a little nod to the gods. Now the weight begins shifting back to the left, pulled by the powers inside the earth. It's alive, this swing, a living sculpture, and down through contact, always down, striking the ball crisply, with character. There's only one other acceptable theory about how to hit a golf ball.
2: Oh, boy. Well, what's the other theory?
1: Grip it and rip it.
0: 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And now, here's Hardy.
3: Good morning and welcome to the Sports Hub Golf Club. Good to have you along as always on this Sunday morning. On the show today, we will revisit our conversation Not with a very special caddy or even a caddy master, somebody who used a very special caddy north of here. We're talking about llama caddies here this morning on the show. An article that I saw in the Boston Globe last year. It is, the word unique gets tossed around frequently, but it's misused. I mean, unique really means singular, right? I mean, you can't have the... Oh, that's a very unique way of doing things. And there are other people also doing it. Maybe not many. No, I think this is the only one. I don't know if there are any other llama caddy programs in the world. So we'll reinvestigate that this morning. Also, conversation with Sean Sprague, who is a physical therapist. I know. I don't like talking about it either, but there are some things that if you're playing the game, and if you're especially this time of year, you're trying to get out and do things that you haven't been doing all winter long, there are going to be issues. And that's where taking care of things, whether it's stretching, maybe doing golf specific workouts, or worst case scenario, you're recovering from an injury that is either golf-related or is impacting your golf game, you got to pay attention to this stuff, and we will pay attention to it later on this morning. One thing I wanted to get to here was something that popped up from Jay Coffin in Golf Digest last week, and it has to do with one of our conversations we had earlier this year with Mike Hicks from Golfers Warehouse, and that is about higher-lofted woods. I don't know if you remember a couple few weeks ago when Mike was on the show and we were talking about seven woods, how seven woods are replacing either hybrids or, three irons maybe in bags. I don't know any. I can count on one hand the number of guys that I know and play with who still carry three irons. Four irons are becoming, rare also, or rarer. But the tour pros who are covering these, or who are carrying these higher lofted woods. It is, to me, almost like a vindication, because I put a 7-wood in the bag probably 25 years ago. there's nothing new under the sun. So this has been going on for a while. Now, the technology was such that, it launched the ball higher and it landed softer, but it wasn't quite where they are now. And I think it's time for me to try it. The 7-wood probably stayed in the bag for one season for me. And then the hybrid boom really started up, and I ended up switching over to hybrids. But maybe it's time to go back. Especially when you look at the tour pros who are putting clubs like 7-woods in the bag. We talked with Mike Hicks from Golfers Warehouse about it a little bit. The Golf Digest article gives you some more specific instruction when it comes to how to hit it. Essentially, they say, approach the 7-wood the same way you would a 7-iron, both in terms of setup and swing, centering your weight between your feet and your shoulders fairly level, and the ball just forward of your sternum. From there, make a controlled 3/4 length backswing. Don't try and kill it. Focus on transferring your weight to your front leg. All right. So that's an easy thing to remember, I guess. 7-wood, think 7-iron in terms of setup. And it gives you, tips for hitting it out of bunker. You know, fairway bunker, it's an interesting club. I still hit hybrid out of fairway bunker, but with varying degrees of success. Maybe the 7-wood is the answer. Lies in the rough. That was the one question I had for Mike. How do these high-lofted woods work out of the rough? He said, great. And Golf Digest backing him up. So we'll investigate that further here in the coming weeks. But like I said, this morning on the show, llama caddies and physical therapy. We'll talk about them both coming up here this morning on the Sports Hub Golf Club.
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0: And welcome back to the Sports Hub Golf Club. Joining me now, Matt Porter of the Boston Globe, who recently had a golf experience that I want to say I've never heard of before. I've heard of it kind of in passing. I didn't think it was a thing, but since it is in the paper of record, it is a thing. So, Matt, I want to hear all about your experience with a llama caddy. Once again, a llama caddy. This was in the Globe a couple of days ago. Matt, how did this come to be?
1: I think it came to be because, as some listeners who are familiar with my work may know, I used to cover the Bruins. So I used to have a very defined role. That role has been opened up to all sorts of things now. I write features. I do investigations. I do random spot news stories. And when someone from a PR team working for a resort in New Hampshire reaches out and says, "We've been reading your stuff. Would you like to golf with llamas?" I say, "Yes, let me check with my editors." And then I send an email to my editors saying, "We're doing this, right?" So that was pretty much it.
0: By the way, when you went from the Bruins to more investigative, in-depth reporting like llama caddies, is that when you went from Matt to Matthew? Because I've known you as both over the years, but I noticed on this most recent byline, I believe it was Matthew. Is that because of the gravitas of the story?
1: Yes, certainly. It must be. That those decisions, I know my email is Matthew Porter. I go by, everybody calls me Matt. So,
0: oh no, you know, I just double checked the Globe story. It's Matt. It's still Matt. Okay. Yeah, you haven't gone all highbrow on us because you're doing the llama caddy story.
1: Well, you're certainly onto something though, because it is, you know, I wanted to be very proper with these caddies when I got up there. I wanted to introduce myself. I wanted to get their names. I wanted to get a little, you know, you're interviewing someone and you want to get them to open up a little bit. You want them to, you know, tell you stuff that they haven't told anyone else. And I was trying to get there with these guys. They weren't having it until I brought out the alfalfa pellets.
0: Okay. So let's take this from the beginning. And if you're watching the video of this, you can see Matt there with two of the llama caddies who are named in the story. Do you remember their names off the top of your head, Matt?
1: I'll never forget. It's Elmer is, if you're looking at the video here, he's on the right, darker fur. He's older and a little more temperamental. He's also the only one who can actually caddy, who's actually been trained how to caddy. And on the left is Yowie. Yowie's they're a bonded pair. So they worked in carrying toddlers and bags of other kinds at a previous job that they had. So it's Elmer and Yowie. And of course, you know, you mentioned the seriousness of the journalism. One of the things you learn in journalism school is always get the name of the dog. You know, that's a little detail for your writing. And I had to go, there is an email in my inbox, a chain going back and forth with the resort, on how to spell Yowie, how to spell the name of the llama. Was it Yowie, like, you know, the religious thing, or was it Yowie, like Yowie Zowie? And it's the latter. It's Y-O-W-I-E.
0: Okay. Now, you mentioned this in the story, and you just mentioned again, a bonded pair. What does that mean?
1: So llamas are, I couldn't tell you other animals that are like this, but I know there are other animals that are basically, they pick a friend and their buddies for life. And that's a bonded pair. They work together, you know, they stay together. They're just like Bert and Ernie. That's what they are. So they go out. It's kind of like they calm each other down, you know, sort of thing. When some idiot from, you know, the Boston area is putting clubs in a leather saddle, the other one's right there to say, "It's okay, man. Don't worry."
0: Okay. So you get the call from, what's the name of the resort?
1: The Mountain View Grand.
0: Okay. And they say, "Hey, we got llama caddies up here. Come and check it out." Now, just golf course itself, is it a 9 holes? Is it an 18 hole? I know it's a whole resort and spa situation up there. So what do they have there golf wise?
1: Yeah, I guess there was, I have the name in the notes, so I apologize to his family, but there was somebody who was designing a lot of the courses up there in the 1920s, and that's it's a 9-hole. So it has some of the signature elements of the courses in the area, which namely the postage stamp greens, really little tiny postage stamp greens that you're, you know, they're going to fall off, you know, sharply. You'd kind of expect that with a mountain course, you know, a lot of like little mini, you know, big elevation, but also like little kind of mini hills and stuff. It was short. I really, when I was going on here, you know, when you asked me to come on, I was like, I know we're going to talk about llamas. I don't know how much I can tell you about the course, only because we played 2.5 holes.
0: Yeah, well,
1: of this.
0: And that is, you know, for if you've done stories like this before, and I've done, you know, visits to golf courses for this show, and when I was working with Kevin there at Golfing the World, yeah, you play fake golf when you're doing these things. Like I've been on beautiful golf courses in, you know, Florida and Barbados, and I didn't get a chance to really play any of them. You go out to the middle of the fairway in the second hole that has a nice backdrop. You get a couple of shots there, and then you skip over to number 7 for the greenside bunker, and you're like, come on, man. Are we going to play? No, we're not going to play. We're working. And those are two different things.
1: I hope we're not going too far inside baseball here, but it's the same as when somebody will say, what's your favorite ballpark? You know, you've been to all the ballparks. What's your favorite ballpark?
0: No idea.
1: My thoughts are going to be easy in and out, you know, good seating in the press box, like, you know, the staff friendly. Yeah. What's, you know, what are the treats, you know, for halftime at a football game kind of thing.
0: Right.
1: So, yeah, but I will say it is a beautiful course. And unfortunately it was so rainy that, you know, we only got to see some of the mountains, but I've seen pictures and I mean, you can see almost up to Canada on one side of the course. And then, you know, you're looking, you know, south at North Conway, kind of the White Mountains there. And it's just gorgeous. You know, there's nothing like mountain golf that way.
0: Yeah. So it's the Mountain View Grand Resort and Spa. And so you pay your green fee. And if you want to take a llama caddy, how much extra is the llama caddy?
1: It's $150 to take a llama for 9 holes.
0: Oh, okay. And that includes, but that includes, that's in
1: plus green fees. Yeah. So the green fees, I think they come with a cart. The llama, you get a handler to walk the llama and to kind of, you know, guide you through this experience.
0: Okay. So there we see the handler. And by the way, all these photos are from the great Jim Davis of the Boston Globe. I should have given him credit at the very beginning, but I will give him credit throughout this and all the stuff you can read in the Globe and see it online. So is there one handler per llama?
1: I think the way it worked out. So the man in the blue shirt is named Henry Bogdanovich, I believe is his last name. I apologize if I'm getting that wrong, but Henry runs the farm that's on the resort grounds. They have, you know, all kinds of animals down there, and they grow food and they serve it in the restaurant and all that. It's a very eco-friendly thing. So he comes out with another kind of junior staffer, you know, because they had two llamas. I assume you get one handler if you only have one llama. And he kind of, you know, obviously, I think anybody would have questions. Being a reporter, I had probably more questions than the average person. And he was there to answer all the questions I had about, are they going to spit at me? Are they going to, you know, take off, startle, you know, when I put the clubs in the bag? That actually did happen a little bit. I thought I was going to get bit at one point. It was kind of it didn't like the rain, didn't like the clubs. I had an umbrella. I mean, that was like, I guess to a llama, an umbrella is like, a major threat. So I got a lot wetter. You could maybe see it in the photo, but you know, I got a little bit more soaked than I thought I would, just because I said, all right, well, I guess I got to ditch the umbrella. Elmer is going to be all, you know, annoyed every time I come by,
0: right? You know? Okay. So I'm having trouble seeing the benefit of the llama caddy. I want to do it. But believe me, nothing's going to make my game worse, but yeah. If they don't love necessarily the rain or an umbrella or even carrying the clubs or the sound of the golf ball being struck, tell me, Matt, what is the benefit of the llama caddy?
1: I think for most of our time, they were pretty chill. you know, it was just a few, because it's like a horse, right? I feel like I now have a little bit of llama experience, so I kind of get their feel. A horse, though, it's so big, and it's just, I don't necessarily trust it. So if it startles, I'm gonna be sitting there going, oh my God, like, 'cause this thing could trample me. The llama, you can see in the photos, it's a little bit head taller than me. I think it weighed like 250 pounds. So I can take a llama in a fight if I had to. Probably wouldn't end super well for me, but
0: I don't know. I think you might be able to take Elmer or Yowie. I don't know if you're going to take Elmer and Yowie as a bonded pair if they decide to gang up on you.
1: That's it. I had my brother-in-law golfing with me, and I think he would have to jump in too. He's got my back. I had his. But like I said, though, they were pretty cool the whole time. And when you're talking about the benefits, I think it's like you could probably imagine, like, it really takes any seriousness out of the round, right? I mean, if you're up there, you know, I think it would have its greatest benefit probably in like a business meeting setting. You know, to really just, you know, if you're entering some kind of serious negotiation and you really want to get a leg up on somebody for some reason in the business world, you know, you add some llamas to the mix and, you know, maybe you'll be able to close the deal because they're so thrown off. I certainly wouldn't bring it out for any kind of competitive situation because it's just, oh my gosh. I will say though, like, I played okay. Like, this is my first round of the year of maybe four this year. I've played one since then. So I might get up to four rounds this year. I have a 3-year-old, you know, it's just that your time goes, you know, we know where it goes, but I was able to lock in a little bit, maybe not better than usual, but I don't know. It's a little bit relaxing. You just kind of like pet the llama's neck, grab your club from the llama, say thank you, give it a few like alfalfa pellets, and then you go up to the tee and just, you know, don't waste any time, step up and whack it.
0: Well, I would imagine that it kind of has the same effect as I find of, you know, having a dog around or the family dog. You know, we took our dog on a trip a while back, like a long road trip down to see my mom in North Carolina. And the presence of an animal makes everybody behave better toward each other, you know, toward there. It's like a calming presence. There's, you know, always this this other entity there that just makes everybody kind of relax and say, okay, we're all going to be nice. And we have the dog here. I would assume it's kind of the same way on the golf course. It's like, hey, before you start throwing clubs and getting all pissed off over a stupid game, we got a llama here. So let's keep things under control.
1: Yeah, exactly. Like I don't really play with anyone like that. I don't know. I've tried to beat, you know, my friends, and, you know, I've played competitive golf. I played one college match at Emerson. That was horrible. I shot like a 107. That was another story. But well, yeah, they needed player. It's, I don't know how much you know about Emerson College, but not a sports school. We had a Division III golf team. We didn't have enough players. So we had like two guys in the 80s and then the rest of us, you know, above 100. So,
0: you were a great collegiate time. Golfer.
1: Yeah, exactly. Yeah. Just like I can call myself a collegiate hockey player too. I don't know. Like we had a club team there. So
0: I was gonna say there was not a varsity team at Emerson.
1: No, come on. No, but we had a rivalry with Berkeley. So that was, you know, pretty good. That was fun times.
0: Well, I encourage anyone who's just listening to look at the photos, look at the story in the Globe, the great photos from Jim Davis. You'll see Matt Porter there out on the golf course with the llama caddy. That is Elmer that we're looking at right now. That is a specific golf bag that Elmer carries. You don't strap your golf bag onto Elmer?
1: No, they wouldn't let you do that, and he probably wouldn't allow it either. They had to.
0: You know what? These caddies, there's a lot of rules. There's a lot of stuff they don't do. Some of the things that you're using to describe them, they're not too mean. For the most part, they're in a good mood.
1: I'm here.
0: For some reason, I still want to do it. I still want to do it, even though there's not a lot of selling points for it.
1: I'm here to debunk everything you thought you knew about Llama Golf. I'm here to put a stop to any misgivings you might have about going out there in a course with a llama.
0: Can you take your own bag? No. Is the llama going to enjoy it? Not really.
1: Probably not.
0: Will there be two llamas if you only need one? Yes, they're a bonded pair. Jesus.
1: Well, I didn't even tell you about Finnegan. I didn't even tell you about Finnegan.
0: Finnegan.
1: So Finnegan was the first llama up. He was the guy that they identified as he's an old llama. He's 15 years old. So that's like a senior llama for sure. I guess like they always say, you can't teach an old llama new tricks, because he got out there, and I can't confirm this. So I can't report this. I'm just telling you what I heard. Okay. I want to make that clear. Mountain View Grand, I'm not throwing Finnegan under the bus. The rumor was that he threw clubs, he spit. The first time they brought him out, Finnegan was not having it. So they retired Finnegan. They put him back down at the farm. They said, go off to the pasture, do what you got to do. I don't know what the retired life of a llama is like, but they brought in Elmer and Yowie after that. So our man Finn, you know, I'm just glad I didn't get out there with him, because
0: I was gonna say, so as bad as you think it might be, just think it could have been so much worse. And Yowie are, you know, they are head and shoulders above what you could have had.
1: I think it's important to note here as well that this was only my abbreviated round up there was only the fourth time they'd ever done this. So they started offering this promotion. It sounds like it hasn't really picked up steam. Maybe that's why they gave me a call. I don't know. Who can say? But, you know, so they're new to this. So I think what's important to note is, you know, it's getting late. You know, maybe you want to do a nice foliage fall round in October, and they're still out there. Maybe they've settled into a groove. But I think going next summer is probably your best bet. Let them get their jitters out, because there were a few jitters, believe me. And, you know, I'm sure they'll be a little bit better shape next year.
0: Well, listen, consider this adding more steam to it. And also, I'll put my hand in the air. I would like to try it at the very least. But you have the luxury of having already done it. Matt Porter of the Boston Globe, pictured there with Elmer and Yowie, the two caddies there at the once again, it is the Mountain View Grand Resort and Spa in New Hampshire. So, Matt, congratulations on surviving and, you know, definitely ticking one off the list that you probably didn't even know you had on the list of things you were going to do.
1: Like I've covered a fair amount of golf. I used to work in South Florida, so I've covered Tiger. I've interviewed all the old legends and stuff. And as golf stories go, it's like going inside the ropes with Tiger Woods as he's making a charge on a Sunday. There's that was career highlight for me as far as golf goes. Then it's probably the US Open, you know, Brookline, that was fantastic. But Llama Golf is like right there. So unforgettable time. That's the selling point for them, is like, hey, you're going to remember this round of golf.
0: And isn't that what we're after? I mean, that's one that you never want to walk away from round of golf. I don't remember that hole. I really don't have anything to say about it. You won't remember this. All right, Matt. Once again, thank you. Thank you to Jim Davis for the great photos there, and read all about it in the Boston Globe. Matt, thanks again. Good to talk to you, buddy.
1: Cheers, Heidi, too.
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0: Welcome back to the Sports Hub Golf Club. Time now to talk about a subject that I absolutely despise. Because it has to do with health and fitness and doing all the really difficult stuff away from the course, but it's so, so important. Sean Sprague is with us. Sean is physical therapist with PT Progression. Sean, thanks for being on the show.
21: Anytime. Thanks for having me.
0: Okay, so despise is maybe a strong word, but this is the part of the game I think that gets ignored. And it's really the one thing that you can't ignore. If you want to continue to play golf, you got to keep in some kind of shape. And as a physical therapist, you've come to specialize in this, right?
1: Right.
0: I mean, in terms of golfers, what are you doing? What type of work are you doing? And how is it specific to golf as opposed to other physical therapy things that you do?
1: That's a good question. So we kind of have a unique approach where we look at kind of the body holistically. So first things is we kind of break it up between there being a swing coach, there being like kind of your like personal trainer, and then kind of your like mobility specialist. And we kind of try to bridge the gap between all three of those. So the first time we come in, so say someone comes in either for performance, which we have like one avenue there, or for pain related, we kind of do an evaluation to see like we call it the core four. It's basically shoulder, spine, neck, and hips are like kind of the major areas that we see in golfers. And usually golfers are typically, you know, again, younger, but typically they're in their 40 to 60 year old range, you know, when you have more time, maybe more economic success, so you can spend time on the golf course. So at that time frame, they tend to lose strength. They tend to lose mobility, especially joint mobility and their connective tissues. And then they tend to lose like cardiovascular fitness. So like as they get to, you know, the back nine, they start to increase fatigue, and that affects their swing as well. So we kind of look at all three aspects. Nine times out of 10, most people have like a physical limitation that prevents them from doing an appropriate swing. So that's like where we'll kind of address it first. And then with reinforcement of doing strengthening, mobility, and flexibility work, we can kind of help facilitate that, those changes in those impairments to have actually something that they can replicate with like an actual swing coach, or do a swing that won't hurt them in the long run.
0: I'm going to guess right now, but I would say in terms of physical limitation that most people come in with, it's not strength related as much as it is mobility related.
1: Yes. And mobility really, and to be truly perfectly honest, is not only having flexibility, but being able to have strength through the full range of motion. So we see a lot of people that will like do a basic strength gym or go to a HIIT class or whatever. They'll have good strength, but that's only a certain portion of the range. What's really unique about golf is that you have to be strong and flexible throughout the entire range. Otherwise, you're relying on your connective tissues, ligaments, joints to withstand some of the force that the muscles just aren't prepared to do. So we try to really bridge that gap in improving mobility and flexibility, but also the strength through the full range of motion. And I think that's the key for preventing injuries in the long run.
0: All right. If someone has already screwed up and they come to you and they're already dealing with an injury, they're trying to recover from an injury, what's the most common golf-related injury, either due to overuse or, as you said, relying on something that you shouldn't have to rely on because you're lacking either in strength or mobility?
1: Yeah, I mean, most common by far is lower back pain, and that can be related to either lack of flexibility through the spine, but usually what we see is the lack of internal rotation in the hip. So when they're doing their backswing or if they're follow through, they don't have adequate rotation through the hip. So the motion has to come from somewhere. And when we're talking repetitive swings over time, we're not usually professionals only like hitting the driver 40 or 50 times around. It's usually, you know, if you're in the 90, 100 range, you know, higher handicap, you're actually swinging more, and it tends to break down even more in the long run. So that's typically what we see is lower back caused by either stiffness in the spine or hips, but then also neck and shoulder issues tend to be a big problem as well, with usually lack of mobility in that aspect.
0: I'm no physical therapist, Sean, and I'm no doctor. But I know this much, all this stuff is connected. And when I've gone through assessments, I'm like, oh yeah, I'm having a problem with my, you know, with my back. I'm having a problem with my leg. For at least the last one I went through, it all went back to the hips. And I was, you know, I finally found out what a hip flexor was. And I found out that mine are very bad. And, so much of the golf swing, people focus in on the shoulders and they want to have, you know, their back feel good, or, you know, what I think we all get this, you know, elbow thing, like on the inside or, you know, the inside of the right or the outside of the left elbow from, you know, tendon overuse, you know, overworking. But man, those hips, if you don't open up those hips, it can lead to all kinds of stuff, right?
1: Yeah, and of course, and the hips are where you get all your power from. So when you don't have that adequate mobility and strength through the range, you tend to compensate by trying to overswing with your arms, and that's when the elbow tendonitis tend to come into play, or you trying to over try to turn through your shoulders, and you know, leads to the problem. So we always look, the hips are the first and foremost most important thing we always look for.
0: Really?
1: And yeah, and then that 9 times out of 10, that's usually the problem, where they're not generating enough torque because they either are lacking flexibility or the strength in those end range positions.
0: Right, because, you know, whether or not you think you need to make a full hip turn, you know, there are different, you know, theories and philosophies. And I also like this with your group. Again, this is Sean Sprague, PT Progression. You guys aren't advocates of like one swing and one move. You know, that everyone's got their own swing. So yep. There are some people like, man, I don't want a lot of hip movement, I have fewer moving parts. That's fine. That's good. You got to have some. And if you don't have enough, like you said, you're going to try and over-rotate with the shoulders. You're going to do something with the back. You're going to start swinging with the arms. And I think it's fascinating. Probably the one part of the game that people don't think about in terms of their mobility, the hips, if those aren't ready to go, everything else is going to get thrown off.
1: Yeah, and not to mention just the loss of power that you're going to have. And we see that with aging golfers as well, because hip lack of mobility tends to be, you know, kind of occur throughout. And as you know, hip replacements are super prevalent nowadays. And that usually starts, you know, in your second or third decade in life and gets worse as you go on. And people tend to avoid it. But if you don't have good hip mobility and strength, you're going to lose so much power in your game. And you see that with your numbers are going to dwindling down as you get a little bit older in the golf swing. And it's come from the basic premise of being able to translate the force from the ground to the club head. And the only thing that happens is the core and the hips need to be able to provide that power to be able to do that.
0: All right. Sean Sprague, he's a physical therapist. He's focused in on golf at PT Progression. How much work do you guys do with regard to balance, and how important is that in what you're doing with your physical therapy?
1: Overall, generally, everything we do it requires balance. So when we're working with like a golfer, per se, say we do a little bit of like hands-on manual therapy to improve like some of the joint restrictions you see. But we always incorporate balance with our therapeutic exercises or our core stability exercises. So, for instance, we change the way you're positioning your foot so your base of support's more narrow, and that will require you to recruit more core muscles and have better stability through the swing. So you see the most common thing we see is people swaying throughout their swing, and that's usually a lack of balance, whether it's from mobility purposes, they're using up all their mobility and they have to kind of move that way to create the force, or they actually have some type of peripheral neuropathy or they're not having the sensation in their feet. So they all those kind of common things that you see with aging kind of lend to lack of balance. So definitely balance training is hugely important, but also making it functional is, I think, how it translates to the actual golf game. So incorporating that. But the biggest thing, takeaway with balance, is it's got to be done consistently. So we really train our people that you have to be doing this like on a daily basis. Otherwise, it's not going to be enough. It's not like strength training. You need the consistency and repetition to make it, you know, have any lasting benefits.
0: And that was going to be my question. You know, as an aging golfer myself, I know how difficult it is to maintain, much less increase mobility as you get older. Mm-hmm. Same with strength. Is it possible with balance, or is that just something that you're going to lose with age and it's tough to maintain? I guess maintain maybe, but can your level of balance and your when you're doing the assessment, you know, you're going to grade out for a certain thing for, you know, certain balance metrics. Can you actually improve even though you're getting older?
1: Yeah, absolutely. The biggest, it's kind of like strength training as you get older, like it's a natural decline anyway, but the more you do when you're younger, and then as you start to decline, the bigger buffer you'll have so that the drop off isn't as severe. So that's the key with that, is you want to kind of do it consistently, ideally starting in your 20s, because your vestibular system and your other balance centers in your brain are going to start to, you know, naturally diminish with time. So by improving that, you can definitely make noticeable gains, and not only just for golf but for everyday life. Balance is a huge problem with falls and fractures later on in life. So the more you can do now will not only translate to the golf game, but you'll improve in the long run and see those functional mobility benefits in the future.
0: Yeah, it's a sobering moment when you go in for that annual checkup. And the first time the doctor asked me, this was a few years ago, Have you had any falls recently? I said, what the hell are you talking about? No, I'm falling. I don't ride a motorcycle. What do you talk? Fall, what do you mean? He goes, well, have you fallen down? I'm like,

0: course just on their bodies. Is that something that you see holds up through the golfers that you work with, that the better players are generally doing something, even if they don't look like it when they take their shirt off?
1: Yeah. I think that's, commonplace nowadays. That wasn't, you know, when we first started doing this 15 years ago, it was definitely not a thing. I think Tiger Woods really changed the whole mindset on taking care of your body. Although I think he went a little bit too far to the extreme.
0: Oh, you think?
1: I mean,
0: a 15-mile run. Yeah, 15-mile runs in combat boots, and you know, ruining your body from the waist down. Yeah, that may have had an effect. I'm not sure.
1: And of course, God-given talent can be a bit like John Daly. Of course, if he actually trained, how good he would have been.
0: Well, this is interesting because Daly, unbelievably flexible or pliable or whatever word you would like to use. But there have that now. Listen, this is worst case scenario. There are instances. The former number one player in the world, David Duval. He was a bit of a doughy guy, but he was a fantastic player. He decided he was going to get jacked, and he got jacked for a time. And he was bombing the driver. He just had no idea where it was going. So it is probably a 1 out of 1,000 case where getting in some type of a better shape, whether it comes to your mobility or strength, is going to affect your game adversely, but it can happen. And it's something that you have to be mindful of if you're going to go, try and go through, undergo some massive change physiologically. It is going to affect your golf swing.
1: Yeah. And I think, modern science has changed. So I think the training methods would be a lot different now versus what they were then. I mean, basically, we really want to focus on triplanar, multi-directional movements and not just like your typical bench, squat, deadlift type stuff. Those have a play, but you really got to be working a lot of rotational core strength and then a lot of rotational hip and shoulder strength as well, because that's where you're going to get your power and your quote pliability, which I'm frowned upon the word just because Tom Brady kind of, I think, made it bad. But there is a point to it that it is really important. But I think the way that you train needs to be, less about like the actual maximal weight you can gain, but more about how strong you can be through the full range of motion. And I think that's how you will prevent injuries in the long run and stay consistently hitting the ball better.
0: It might be his lasting legacy. It's not the Super Bowl rings. It's not the statue. It's the word pliability, which has now become a part of the lexicon.
1: I hate saying it for that reason, but, of course, we love Brady, so we'll kind of give him the nod there.
0: All right, that's fine. Sean Sprague, a physical therapist. Here's something else I want to touch on, and that is the idea of weight training versus golf-specific training. I assume that you incorporate both. I've seen guys at the gym who are doing what are obviously, to me, some golf-specific exercises, unless they're 60-year-old guys you're doing that slap shot thing with the bar attached to the pulley system because they want to be great at, men's league hockey. Yeah. So what's the combination? And I'm sure it's client-specific, but do you try and do some traditional exercises mixed in with golf-specific exercises? How does that work?
1: Absolutely. Yeah. I think you got to build a base level of strength first before you can really master any of the kind of more, three planar or more complex movements. So if you don't have a base level of strength, stability and mobility to like do like a squat or a hinge pattern or some kind of push pull, you're not going to be able to adequately do the golf specific type exercises because you're not going to be able to have that base level of strength. So it comes down to the evaluation where people are. Usually people could definitely improve on their strength. Give them bench, lat pull downs, hinge pattern, squat, and some kind of like maybe Bulgarian split squat. They're going to do better no matter what. But then if you want to really fine tune their skill set, then there's a lot more to do. But I think generally speaking, most people aren't training enough, so anything's better than nothing. But in terms of the golf specific, you want to make sure you have the fundamentals before you start getting too fancy or complex with the movements.
0: And some of these things, like, I know for a while, like, grip trainers and strength trainers for your hands and forearms were, big beans sold in golf shops. And it was a trainer who said this to me. It's like, look, if you do these other exercises, you're building up hand strength. You're
1: exactly.
0: building up wrist strength. You're building up all that stuff. You don't have to spend any extra time, money, effort doing things just to work out your hands. You're going to get that. And that's the benefit of doing these other exercises. You don't necessarily think they're golf specific, but as we said, it's all connected.
1: Exactly.

0: exactly. Yep. And same thing, like we do a lot of rotational medicine ball throws. So working on like the plyometric type work, that's another big component we haven't touched on yet. But I mean, I think that's another underutilized thing that a lot of people aren't doing to like really work on kind of consistency with their swing. Helps with tempo and obviously helps with strength and power. So I think having a well-rounded approach that includes like what we were saying, the mobility, basic strength, and then kind of full range of motion, mobility, and functional golf exercises is the best way so that you can kind of stay well-rounded.
1: We could talk about this honestly for hours. I mean, I speed training and cardiovascular. But my biggest takeaway from this, honestly, Sean, is starts with the hips. I mean, it is such an old, for me anyway, maybe everyone else figured this out years ago, but it is the one of the handful of, you know, stretches and things that I do try and do it. And it does make a difference. You can, that's the nice thing about this. And I'm sure you have clients who tell you that after just a few sessions, you can start to see a difference. You can feel the difference when you're out on the course.
0: Yep. And I would really encourage you to, when you're doing like your hip stretches or mobility, to really try to activate the muscles while you're in that stretch position. That's going to really help recruit the nervous system to actually make the adaptations you want. So say you're in a pigeon stretch, for instance, really try to drive that front leg down into the ground. So you create tension through your hips and glutes so your body knows how to contract the muscles in that range. I think people do mobility exercises and they just kind of do more yoga type stretches, and that's fine. But to take it to the next level, you have to add those contractions, maximal contractions in those positions. Otherwise, your body's not going to know how to use it when you get out, like on a golf course, for instance.
1: I know, but that's harder. It's more work.
0: And it's not, trust me, everyone hates it. It's not fun. I never said it was going to be fun.
1: Yeah, see, I told you this is my least favorite subject, but it's so important. All right, Sean, where do people get in touch with you? How do they find you?
0: Great. So our website's ptprogression.com. We're in South Natick, Massachusetts, right on the Wellesley Natick line. We work with all ages, from youth athletes all the way to, you know, our oldest is 92 years old, still golfing, by the way. We work with all ranges. We have a full service gym. We have a private treatment room. So we do a combination of physical therapy, strength and mobility, and then kind of personal training integrated all into one. And kind of you can find us online. You can kind of see what we do. And then if you think it would be a good fit, we'd love to have you come on by.
1: Appreciate it. Sean Sprague, PT Progression. Thanks for taking the time. Hope to talk to you again.
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16: Whatever his politics are, you can tell that Jackson Dart understands what happened when he introduced President Trump. And he understands what the impact could be. 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And we had a conversation about it, and it was productive. And now we put it past us, and now it's not a conversation anymore. 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
14: All right, blame game coming right up. We're about 11 minutes before the top of the hour. And he's Bucky Brooks. I'm Andy Furman. We're live from the Fox Sports Radio studios. And by the way, Stevie Wonder, come on. We've got to turn it up a little bit. Come on. Top of the hour. It'll be 9 a.m. on the East Coast. Countdown with Brian Noe, Jeff Schwartz, and Bill Krakenberger right here on Fox Sports Radio. Top of the hour at about 11 minutes from now. But right now, it's time for Stevie Wonder and the Blame Game.
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11: The Blame Game.
3: Let's figure out who to blame.
14: Who to blame? MG, are you ready? I think you're the 75th producer we've had. Are you ready for it?

0: same game?
1: Absolutely, always.
0: All right, my friend. Let's do it. Let's do it.
1: All right, Andy. Cleveland Cavaliers head coach Kenny Atkinson had some choice words, we can call it, after the Cavs were swept in four by the Knicks. His quote is saying, "We've won two of three analytically with shot quality." What?
0: Sounds like a guy to me trying to save his rear end if Freddie's going to get fired. He's not getting fired. They say he's going to stay with Cleveland, but what are you talking about? If I'm a player and I hear that, I say, you're crazy. We lost. You know, I don't care what you did. The final score is on the scoreboard. You lost. Analytically, physically, mentally, doesn't make a difference. You lost, and you're an idiot.
2: Yeah, I think he was trying to explain away, like, how his team was going. He was trying to give them a shot of confidence in those things, but it didn't work. Like, the Cavs had opportunities. They didn't get it done, and he has to live with that. And the sooner they acknowledge those things and hold their people accountable for their shortcomings, the better it can be for them.
1: Bucky, the MLB proposed a salary cap for next season. Who do you blame?
2: I blame the owners. I mean, this is part of a money grab for greed. They're trying to make sure that they can have cost certainty when it comes to the cap while still continuing to benefit from the escalating valuations of their franchises. Yeah, the owners are trying to pull one by because the public generally doesn't side with players. So that's what this is. Owners, I blame.
0: Owners are pigs, all right? And there's a reason why they're wealthy people. They really are. Because they've done things like this all their lives. In other businesses, they have money. They want more money, more money, more money. You know, remember back in the day when baseball was the simplest sport, when you go on a Sunday afternoon and you see two games for the price of one? They were called doubleheaders. They don't have that now. What they have is like day-night games. That's what they call it, with two separate admissions. Why? They want more money. That's what it's all about. TV did that to them. Everything's doing it to them. They want more money. Money begets money, and that's what it's all about. But you know what? They don't do anything. People don't pay to see owners. People pay to see talent on the field, and they're the performers, and they need to get money. I don't care how much money they make, because that's what you're going to see. You know, you don't go to see an owner. Sorry.
1: Andy, the Thunder blew a 3-2 series lead in the Western Conference Finals against the Spurs, including a Game 7 home loss. Who do you blame?
0: You know what? I'm not going to say San Antonio was the better team because I just think, number one, Oklahoma City was banged up. But I will tell you, the playoffs as a whole in that Western Conference playoff situation, there's only really one good game, and that was the first game, which was a double overtime game. Other than that, they were sort of lopsided games. They were almost like all of them double-digit scoring to win or lose in those games. I'm not going to put a blame on anyone. They were well played to some extent, but again, Oklahoma City was not at full strength, and if they would have been, we'll see what would have happened, but they did lose at home. That's big when you lose at home.
2: Yeah, no, it's big. I blame them for not being able to get it done. Ultimately, it falls on everybody. SGA played terrific, but the entire team let them down. This was not the same team that had played throughout the regular season. They didn't play with the same energy and intensity and execution. That's why they're out.
1: All right, and last one here. Bucky, 2025, the word of the year, according to dictionary.com, was 6-7? Who do you blame?
2: Look, I blame the young people who have made it very, very popular. That's just what it is. They have made that super popular, and it continues to be one of those things.
0: I think it's crazy. Why would they make that the word of the year, okay? Honoring 6-7, a slang term that's been loved by kids, and it's killing teachers and adults like myself, and maybe even Bucky. We have no idea. I scratch my head when I hear that. I guess it's from that song, Dude 6-7. I don't know, by the rapper in Philadelphia. I just don't know. But get it out of there. I don't know. All right, Bucky, have a great week. Everybody here, have a great week. Countdown's coming up next, right here on Fox Sports Radio. Stick with them. We are.
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2: 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Probably not great for the parlay. Feels a little bit pricey there, but you never know here. I will take the Atlanta Braves -140 today on the road against the Reds. They've won two of the first three games of the series. I don't really buy that idea that you wager on the team who's about to get swept. That's fine with me. I think the Braves have better pitching today. They're hitting really well. The Reds starting pitcher is ERA, I think, near six. Braves bullpen's been fantastic as well this season. I think the Braves get the sweep here in Cincinnati. Give me the Braves here -140.
0: I'm going to go puck on you guys. Huh? Now, you're going to have to wait until Tuesday.
2: Okay.
0: That's the only downside to this. We don't get an immediate result, you know? Jeff, you and I, we like betting first quarters, first halves. Yeah. You don't have to wait that long. You have to wait
3: until
0: Tuesday.
3: Satisfaction.
0: Seems like an eternity. Yeah. I'm going to go with the under in the first period. Give me under 1.5 total goals. Hurricanes play stifling defense. The Golden Knights have done very well defensively. I just don't think this series starts off in crazy, high-flying scoring action. I think under 1.5 in the first period of game one makes sense, so I'm going to add that. And if you parlay these three things together, 5-1, right on the nose, +500. Not bad.
2: I need someone to give me a box like Crack has, and I'll make my way to Raleigh for Canes Knights game. So we'll see if I can get a connection like Crack. Just go to the box, whatever. But we got to know Crack's 2-0 in the box this year, guys. So we got to know ahead of time if he's going to be there. I got to adjust my wagers accordingly. 2-game sample size. It's big.
1: What was the previous game?
0: Crack, what was the previous game? Because I know you went to one against the Abs.
2: You went to 3-4, right?
1: I went to 3-4.
0: Oh, yeah, back to back.
1: Game 3, game 4. Yeah. A buddy of mine is in town. He's a big player, and he gets like 8 tickets to the box, so he invited me. And we had an extra ticket last game, so hopefully we have an extra ticket here so I can bring a friend along here, and it'll be fun. It's like I said, it's so great what they do for the city, and I'm going to be rooting for them this series. I was surprised to hear what Jeff said there over there in Charlotte. I just thought that the fans were like the fans here. Like, this is like, it was like 85% home fans going crazy. Whoa. So Charlotte really don't have the fan base that they have.
2: It's in Raleigh, Crack.
1: Oh, Raleigh, you're right. Raleigh. Yeah.
2: They're passionate. Yeah, right. Raleigh. I'm just saying, Charlotte, like, people think that just because, like, it's like the team of the state, right?
1: What are you about? Like, an hour and a half, something like that? 2 hours?
2: I think it's more like three.
1: Is it?
2: Maybe.
1: Okay.
2: I feel like it's two distinct parts of the state. I don't really know anyone here who's a Canes fan. So, maybe that's a big deal.
0: I can't picture you, Jeff, in a Hurricanes jersey. You know, like the Hurricane kind of reminds me of the Miami Hurricanes, right?
2: I look great in black, too. So, I could wear like a black Canes jersey.
0: Yeah.
2: I'm all in. Yeah. You got a box, let me know. I'll make the drive to Raw. I'll take my son. He'll have fun.
0: Crack, if you've got an extra ticket, I'm extending my stay here in Vegas.
1: Oh, cool.
0: I'll sleep.
1: Yeah, I will ask. I'm going to ask because it's Saturday, right? It's the first home game, I think.
0: I think so.
2: Yeah, they play the first two.
1: Cool.
0: Yeah. Yeah. Yeah. Yeah. I'll make that happen. You know, I've never seen the Golden Knights. Not once.
1: Oh.
0: So that'd be a great introduction right there. Hey, here you go. Stanley Cup final. Right. It's like, all right. Okay. We're in. 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
11: What are you seeing with Major League Baseball's ownership group and their opening salary cap proposal to the players for 2027 and beyond? I look at this like taxes. I vote no on the salary cap because it'll never go away. Once the salary cap is in, it's in for the rest of time until baseball goes out of business. The owners are selling this as a competitive balance, and dumb people believe what the owners are saying. They sell this the way politicians talk about a bipartisan issue. And a $245 million hard cap is just a fancy way of telling the players to take less, take a haircut, shut up, and smile. And it turns the locker room into a zero-sum math problem.
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27: 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Sports Hub headlines. San Antonio Spurs are Western Conference champions. They beat the Knicks 111-103 in Game 7 Saturday last night. Victor Wembanyama, 22 points, 7 rebounds in the win. They will face the New York Knicks in the NBA Finals. Game 1, Wednesday night at 8:30. The Stanley Cup Final is set. The Carolina Hurricanes will host the Vegas Golden Knights in Game 1 of that series on Tuesday night at 8 o'clock. Red Sox, 9-1 winners over the Cleveland Guardians on Saturday. Scored 6 runs in the ninth inning in that one. Series finale today in Cleveland. Ranger Suarez on the mound for the Red Sox against Tanner Bibee. The Patriots restructured the contract of guard Mike Onwenu. They will pay him $10 million guaranteed in exchange for a $7.5 million pay cut. Pats have OTAs coming up this week. Christian Gonzalez absent from OTAs, open to the media last week. According to Mike Reese, he hasn't participated in any voluntary team activities as of late. He is currently eligible for a contract extension. And the family of former NHL player Claude Lemieux will donate his brain to the Boston University CTE Center for Research after Lemieux died by suicide this week at just 60 years old. 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I'm Matt Dolph. I'm Boston home for sports, 98.5 The Sports Hub. 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
1: 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In this town, sports happens 24/7. We're Boston's

0: this thing on. We're alive. How about that? We are alive, baby. Let's not take that for granted after yesterday. Matt McCarthy and Matt Dolloff here until 2 o'clock. What's up, Dolloff? It's been a minute. How you been?
1: Yeah, good to see you. You haven't done radio together in a while.
0: You survived? You're good?
1: Yes, I survived. My building almost crumbled. I was a little scared for a second there. But I'm alive. Made it out of the rubble.
0: So you felt it?
1: Oh, I felt it. Oh, yeah.
0: Big time?
1: I was just sitting on the couch at the time, like just watching TV. And I heard the sound. It sounded like, you know, sonic boom, as people described it. Like, if you're in a video game, you like the concussion gun or like the plasma gun. Like, that's literally what it sounded like to me. And then my building shook like an earthquake. I thought I was going to look out my window, McCarthy, and see like a big fire gas explosion or something right outside my window. That's how crazy it was.
0: I didn't feel a thing. Didn't notice it. Had no idea it happened. So, I mean, I believe you. I'm not saying I don't believe you. I think it's more of a me problem than anything else.
1: You were in a building with good structural integrity then.
0: Yeah. Which actually might be one of the issues around here. As you said, your building is old. This city was built long before we should have been building things as a society, to be totally honest. Right. As humans, we should have learned, no, let's rebuild. Let's not leave all this stuff that we've built before. Let's knock it all down, try it again. That should Boston, knock it all down, try it again.
1: Yeah, let's make a grid here. Let's get rid of the cow pass, people.
0: Well, I mean, you know, we did build a city on what used to be the ocean. Most of Boston did not used to be land.
1: We're built on like a landfill, basically, right?
0: Yeah, pretty much. Yeah. If you look at like the maps from the Revolutionary era, like how Dorchester Heights, that's where Washington like pointed the guns down at Boston. No, it actually makes sense now. Like when you see that map, you're like, oh, now I know why the British left.
1: Guy once told me if we ever had like a real earthquake here in Boston, like a true, like high on the Richter scale, see you later. We're going underwater. We are Atlantis now. So we're no longer Boston.
0: This is my takeaway. I did not notice the meteor yesterday. Now, I mean, I was focused. I was at Jake and Joe's, thanks to Bobby and everybody at the Jake and Joe's in Braintree yesterday. We were there for the Champions League final. So, I mean, that's a well-built building. It used to be a Bugaboo Creek. It's a well-built building. Didn't feel anything. You know, we get the sound on. Everybody's cheering. You know, PSG, Arsenal, all that. So I didn't notice it. But I don't think it was because of the building that I was in. I think it's a me problem. I have not felt, you mentioned earthquakes. We've had some mini earthquakes here, and Twitter goes wild. We talk about it for days. I haven't felt a single one of those earthquakes, ever.
1: What are the odds of that?
0: I've never felt an earthquake. Never noticed it.
1: Because there have been several.
0: Didn't notice the meteor yesterday. This is a me problem. It's not the buildings I'm in, because if I've been in different places, no, it's me. I'm oblivious. I don't notice anything. And I'm starting to become concerned by this because I feel like I should be noticing these things, and I feel like I'm going to put myself in grave danger by not noticing these things. One of these days, this is going to catch up with me.
1: Yeah, you know that old Simpsons clip? I think it's like a meteor or a nuke comes into the city, goes right into the comic book guy's face, and he's like, I've wasted my life, and he just blows up. Yeah, you're not wasting your life, but that's what it's going to be like.
0: Well, here's the thing, though. I'm not even going to notice it. So I don't know if it's good or bad. Like, if it's something really bad where we're all going, I'm not going to notice it. You're going to notice it. You're going to have that second of panic, like, oh, crap. Yep. I'm going to be just going about my day, thinking about the Red Sox middle relief situation, and then boom, I'm dead. That's it. So, like, I don't know if that's good or bad. I think it's bad if it's something that I can avoid. But if it's the big one, I'm good with being oblivious. I'm good with waking up dead. Well, I'm good with having no idea that I'm dead.
1: Oh, true, yeah. Oh, definitely. Yeah, you definitely don't want to feel an asteroid hitting you in the face.
0: Would you feel that, or would it happen so fast that you'd just be vaporized?
1: Yeah, I would just say, just do it. Get it over with. I'd be standing out there, arms in the air like this. Just do it.
0: Bring it on, man.
1: That's the thing with asteroids. I don't think we would say it is the big one that we're all done for. We wouldn't even know until like a week or two out. That's why, like, when the news comes out like, this asteroid's going to just miss us by 90 million miles. It's like, they just found it. Like, we just, that snuck up on us.
0: Well,
1: that's how it's going to happen.
0: We have no idea these asteroids are coming. How do we still not know this? Our advanced technology, society, science, how do we not know these things?
1: Yeah, we can't send people out there, like, send you out into space and monitor the situation here?
0: Send me out into space?
1: No, not you.
0: Okay, good. Yeah, we don't want to send
1: Bruce Willis, maybe.
2: We do not want Matt doing this show. We don't want Matt McCarthy doing this.
0: No, I just said I'm not going to notice anything. Like, they're going to be asteroids going by me left and right, like the Millennium Falcon.
2: In the
0: Empire Strikes Back. Like, nothing going on up here. No, you don't want to send me. No, we want to send somebody who actually notices these things. But right. It is terrifying when you really think about it, that, as you said, we're not going to know the big ones coming. Now, I don't even want to know the big ones coming. I just want to wake up one day and maybe if I so happen to look at the sky and see, you know, the giant flaming ball of destruction coming down on us, like, that would be my preference. I don't want to spend 2 weeks being like, yeah, the second ice age is coming, we're all going. I don't want to know that.
1: Yeah. No, I feel like it would be like sitting up in the sky for a little while, like the moon or something.
0: Like,
1: and it just gradually gets bigger and
0: like
1: bigger.
0: Like Majora's Mask, where the moon just comes down on you?
1: Exactly.
0: Is that what we're talking about here?
1: Exactly like that, yeah.
0: Yeah, I don't want to know.
1: We can't turn time back.
0: You know, I'm good. I'm good with just being oblivious. I'm good that I missed that yesterday. I'm good that I missed the earthquakes. Just don't tell me. Don't let me know.
1: I'm scared. Like,
0: ignorance is bliss.
1: Are you always scared
0: of the sky?
1: See, I always say earthquakes are the scariest because they come out of nowhere.
0: You know? That is true.
1: You can't really, at least you know when like a hurricane's coming.
0: Yeah.
1: You got a few days notice.
0: Yeah. Earthquakes, tornadoes.
1: Tornadoes kind of come out of nowhere.
0: Yeah. I think tornadoes are like a tier one. If we're doing like Maz's tier for natural disasters, we got to put meteors up there now.
1: I think so, yeah.
0: I mean, that's natural, right? It's created by the universe. That's a natural disaster. Add that to the list. Yeah, tornadoes right up there. Earthquakes, not great. Wildfires, dude. You don't want to mess with wildfires. That is a tier one natural disaster. Hurricanes, I know. Blizzards, I know. The volcano, just don't go near a volcano. We know what volcanoes are active. We know which ones are not, right? We figured that out.
1: Yeah, the volcanoes are bottom tier.
0: Just a total bottom tier. I mean, unless it's that super volcano out at Yellowstone that if it blows up, that's it for us.
1: We were talking about this before the show. The absolute bottom tier disaster, is the blizzard.
0: Oh, yeah.
1: Here, the blizzard is nothing.
0: Whatever.
1: Down in, like, Georgia, a blizzard is, like, a legit disaster.
0: Yeah, but that's because they're ill-prepared for it.
1: Right.
0: Like, I can't prepare for the meteor. That's what makes it tier one.
1: Yeah.
0: I can't prepare for the earthquake.
1: Yeah,
0: I
1: mean, we don't just have a spaceship we can hop in.
0: We can build strong buildings, but if you built a strong building on a landfill, and now all of a sudden the back bay is a bay again...
1: Yeah.
0: What are you going to do about that?
1: It's the land that's the problem, not the building.
0: No, it's the soil.
1: Yeah.
0: Bad soil. Maybe we should start digging. Stronger soil. We need stronger soil out there.
1: Yeah.
0: We got any sand? We got any sand left from the big dig that we can just throw on the back bay and see if that'll help things?
1: Right. Boston Sand and Gravel. That's who's going to save humanity.
0: First and finest. My grandfather proudly worked for Boston Sand and Gravel for many years. Of course they're going to save the world. Damn it.
1: There you go.
0: Come on.
1: So maybe it is the McCarthy family that's actually going to save the world.
0: If the rule one to anything, and this applies to sports, non-sports, never trust a McCarthy. Did that work out for the Dallas Cowboys?
1: That's true.
0: Is it going to work out for the Pittsburgh Steelers?
1: No, one of my oldest friends is named McCarthy, so I trust him. But maybe he might be the only McCarthy in the world that I trust. That's true.
0: I wouldn't do that. Apparently, we were not popular back in the old country. I mean, we own Blarney Castle. That's like us.
1: Oh, yeah? You're saying there's actual history?
0: Oh, yeah. No, apparently we were not quite popular in, like, the 1300s.
1: Oh, okay.
0: Like some bad stuff.
1: I'll have to look into
0: bad
1: that.
0: Stuff that went on. This is what I've been told. I haven't really... It's a good enough story to me, but I guess we were not popular back in County Cork back in the day.
1: Interesting.
0: Yeah. It was bad stuff.
1: No, bad DNA.
0: We were kind of like the bad guys.
1: I'm not sure. I'm not sure what the doll of history is like outside of the United States. We started up in New Hampshire.
0: Okay.
1: There's a Dolliff Road up in Meredith, New Hampshire.
0: Okay.
1: Yeah. So like that's where we started, but we might have been kicked out of wherever we started.
0: Where'd you come from before?
1: I think Scotland, like the UK, somewhere in that area.
0: Yeah.
1: Maybe like the Netherlands, like somewhere up in Europe. Yeah.
0: Well, I mean, the Netherlands would be more Western.
1: Yeah, different parts of Europe. But yeah.
0: Okay. From all over the place. Dolliff. Yeah, you're right. That's not. What is Dolliff?
1: German and Dutch is what I've heard.
0: Okay.
1: Yeah.
0: All right.
1: And it's like, it's an Ellis Island thing, I think, where it's like...
0: You want to talk about some people who are prepared for earthquakes, prepared for anything. Dutch engineering,
1: Oh yeah,
0: we got to get those guys in here. They'll get our land secured. No problems. They're engineer. You ever seen like the stuff they do with water? It's impressive.
1: You can trust a Dolph.
0: You sure can.
1: Except the ones out in Denver, Colorado. Of
0: course. We don't want to talk about that.
1: No relation.
0: All right. So we got stuff going on in the sports world, I guess. Red Sox win. They still suck. We've got the Thunder getting eliminated. Spurs going on to the NBA Finals. Hockey's still going on, so they say. Hey, we're one day away from A.J. Brown. Isn't that exciting?
1: Maybe.
0: A.J. Brown watch, it's like Panda Watch. It never ends.
1: Oh, my God. I need it to be 4:01 p.m. tomorrow. Badly.
0: Is that when it officially starts? Is it 4 o'clock? Is that...
1: I think tomorrow, like after 4 o'clock, that's when all the transactions for June 1st go in. So okay. It's technically June 2nd in transaction terms after 4 o'clock tomorrow.
0: It's the dumbest thing ever.
1: Yeah.
0: I'm waiting on this for months. It's going to happen. I mean,
2: what if it doesn't happen? That's the world that I'm living in. What if it doesn't happen?
1: The scary thing to me that I've heard, that like I saw in just the reporting and people talking about is that it's either the Patriots or nobody. So it's like, wait, not getting traded is an option now?
0: No.
1: I thought it was a foregone conclusion that he's going to be traded.
0: I don't believe that for one second. You don't go this far down the road. And then the Eagles are going to say, we're going to hold on to him. That's not happening.
1: I think the Eagles are putting stuff out there to make a last second push for leverage. Yeah, That's what it feels like to me.
0: As they should, which indicates that there's nothing else going on in regards to anybody else. So
1: right.
0: I think the more reporting you get, it actually makes it more likely that the Patriots land A.J. Brown. The more you hear, oh, well, you know, I mean, you know, it's, you know, he could stay in Philadelphia. No way. No way. Not happening.
1: The amount of additions they've made
0: at
1: receiver, I think they've made enough additions that they're going to push A.J. Brown out of there.
0: All right. Well, that was 90 seconds on A.J. Brown. Is there anything more that needs to be said about A.J. Brown, or can we move on? Can we acknowledge that tomorrow is June 1st? Is there anything else that needs to be said after 2 months of A.J. Brown talk?
1: Not really.
0: Okay. All right. To you, 617-779-0985. That's where we start today, with whatever the hell you want. Matt Dolliff's here. Ryan Garvin's producing. It's Matt McCarthy hanging out on the Sports Hub.
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0: Matt McCarthy, Matt Dolloff. We're here until 2 o'clock today. Is that right? All the way until two. You know what? I've decided I'm going to stay till two. It's been a while since you and I have done radio.
1: What, were you going to abandon me?
0: Maybe. I don't know. I make no promises.
1: I've never done a solo show before. So that would be interesting.
0: They're fun-ish.
1: I feel like I'd go insane.
0: There are some shows that are very easy working by yourself. There are some shows where you would rather be anywhere else on planet Earth than grinding out, you know, 4 o'clock on a Sunday afternoon in the middle of the summer with nothing going on. Yeah, I mean, there's only so much Godfather versus Godfather Part 2 monologuing you can do.
1: Part 2.
0: Part 2, huh?
1: Yeah, I'm a Part 2 guy.
0: Why?
1: I don't know. I couldn't explain it in just one sentence. For some reason, it just hit me more than the first one.
0: We're here until 2 o'clock. You can find a way to fill some time with that take.
1: Yeah, that's true. I really like the old Vito, the past Vito scenes. I think they are
0: pretty great.
1: Yeah.
0: Yeah.
1: The Robert De Niro scenes.
0: It's tremendous. It goes back, oh, you took the name of this town. Right there.
1: Yeah, yeah.
0: Stabbed.
1: I do like the dinner scene where he's with young Tessio and young Clemenza.
0: Yeah.
1: His whole plan was, I will reason with him. That was his whole plan, to get to the mob boss there.
0: Don Finucci?
1: Yeah, and somehow it worked. He figured it out.
0: Savvy guy.
1: Yeah. And that when he finally goes back to get, spoiler alert, when he finally goes back to get revenge on the guy that killed his dad, that's still, like, hard to watch.
0: All time.
1: Brutal.
0: Oh, yeah.
1: Yeah. Hard to watch that part. Yeah.
0: Straight in the gut, and there you go.
1: I just imagine seeing that in 1974. Oh, my God. People must have thrown up in the theater.
0: You said spoiler alert. It's been, what, 52 years?
1: I know.
0: How late can you go? Like, when does the spoiler alert, when do you have to stop giving that? A decade?
1: Yeah, a movie, like an iconic movie. Yeah, I'll give you 10 years.
0: Like,
1: yeah.
0: can I reference The Sopranos going to black 20 years later? Can I do that?
1: Right. Yeah, like I'm thinking, like I saw Pulp Fiction for the first time 8 years after it came out. So if someone spoiled that to me before I saw it, like I feel like I wouldn't have an argument there.
0: What's the statute of limitations on that, Garvin?
2: I mean, if you've already been released on VHS, DVD, Blu-ray, digital, chances are the time for spoilers is long past.
0: You get what? Two forms of media? That's
2: it? Laserdisc.
0: Yeah.
1: That's true, yeah. Two generations of media. Yeah. That's fair.
0: Okay. Maybe just one. So, like, by the time, you know, so Star Wars gets re-released on VHS in the mid-90s or whatever it was. Yeah. The 1997 re-release for VHS.
2: Director's cuts.
0: At that point, you can be like, yeah, Darth Vader is Luke's dad. Like, you can say that?
1: Yes.
0: Okay. I feel like that's still too long. I feel like it's 10 years.
2: Speaking of too long, so we talk about these like iconic movies that everybody you'd think would sit down and watch at some point. Could somebody could a 16-year-old kid be able to sit down and watch the full 2 hours and 55 minutes, which was the runtime for the first Godfather? Could like somebody get through that now, or are we just going like clip, clip, clip, clip, clip?
1: I don't think so with the Godfather because it's deliberately slow. Yeah.
2: It's slow. There's a lot of stuff, frankly, I think that you could have cut out to make it more watchable. And then I'll even extend that to the second movie, which has a runtime of 3 hours and 22 minutes.
0: Yeah.
2: Right. And I don't think there was ever a time in my life where I could go, oh, yeah, I've got 3.5 hours to dedicate to this really slow movie.
1: Right. It's not even, I wouldn't even say it's boring, though, but it's just like the way it's directed. Like they take their time moving around, talking. We're like, I could see someone with no attention span watching. Can you get a move on this conversation, please?
0: Well, I mean, the wedding scene. All right, a little much.
2: Brutal.
0: A little much.
2: Right. I can't do it.
1: Do they need the guy playing Pop Goes the Weasel or whatever? Remember that?
2: Watch you guys parking cars for 6 minutes.
1: Like James Caan comes out, smashes the guy's camera.
2: Because even like movies now that I see are like, okay, it's 1 hour and 20 minutes. I'm like, ugh. I'm like, that's a long time to sit there through something. But like movies back then, people would have no problem going and sitting and watching. Could like a father take his 16-year-old son and go, boy, we're going to sit down and watch one of like the greatest movie masterpieces ever. And you go after like 20 minutes, like, Dad, can I go outside? I can't sit here.
0: No, you're on to something.
2: Movies
0: here.
2: Like that might just start to decline just based on kind of how media is consumed now.
0: It's my biggest problem with Nolan. His movies take forever. Like
1: those are well paced, fast paced though.
0: Yeah, okay, but Oppenheimer, which was great, it was about 40 minutes too long.
1: Oh yeah, I think the last hour kind of drags there. Once after
0: they get it.
1: After they blow up the bomb, it's like, all right, can okay, we
2: 3 hours,
1: bit of a move on this.
0: Yeah. No,
2: I'm sorry, 3 hours and 9 seconds.
0: I got a buddy who works out in movies, big baseball fan. I texted him right after. He still hasn't forgiven me for this text. I said, you gotta put that a-hole on the pitch clock. Like, the pitch clock saved baseball. It's here to save movies.
1: See, I thought Dunkirk was great.
0: Dunkirk tremendous.
1: Is under 2 hours long.
0: Yeah, but yes, movies need to be under 2 hours long.
1: That is a weird thing how, like, attention spans have never been shorter, and I feel like movies have never been longer. I feel like I come out of so many movies saying... That only needed to be 2 hours.
0: Okay,
1: why is it 2 hours, 40 minutes?
0: Different world, though, and this is how it was explained to me as a kid. I have no idea if this is right or not, but movies used to be one of the places that were guaranteed to have air conditioning. So that's why It's a Mad, Mad, Mad, Mad World is 4 effing hours long, and you would have intermissions, right? Cleopatra, all those movies from the 50s and 60s, they're 4 hours long.
1: Lawrence of Arabia.
0: I mean, just forget about it. But that's because... what the hell else are we going to do? It's 95 degrees outside. It's the only place we can go where there's air conditioning.
1: I say that's a great heat wave activity, going to the movies.
0: It is, but now most of us have, you know, some form of air conditioning now in 2026.
1: I suppose.
0: Sitting
1: in the AC on your bed or whatever, watching on a 40-inch TV, it's not the same as going to the movies.
0: I would agree with that.
1: Yeah.
0: But I think it's one of the many reasons why the movie experience is not what it once was. It hasn't quite bounced back. They did... rely on air conditioning, and you could get away with 3 hour movies. I can't wait for the odyssey is gonna be great. How long's the Odyssey gonna be?
1: Oh, probably gonna be a 3 hour movie.
0: Which,
1: yeah,
0: by the way, I will excuse for the Odyssey, because that's the whole point of the Odyssey.
1: It's very long.
0: It takes the man 20 years to get back to Ithaca. We can give him 3 hours.
1: So
2: Nolan's Odyssey has an official runtime of 2 hours and 52 minutes.
0: I
2: feel
0: like that's
2: the second longest film.
1: That feels short, to be honest. That feels short
0: for him,
1: for Nolan, and for that story. It feels like they might have actually cut some time out of it.
0: Yeah,
2: I can almost understand it in the 70s. Even, you know, we're talking about like Cleopatra, and like in the 60s, editing film was much more difficult. Film was much more expensive, so you had to be very, very concise on what you were doing. I think it's easier now to like digitally edit something. So the fact that you could look at this and go, 3 hours is fine. What else is there to do? Not in 2026. I can think of 100 other things I'd rather do than sit through a 3 hour movie.
1: Yeah, no, and
0: At
1: the same time, like, there's movies that I like that are 3 hours long, but if it's a part I don't like, it's never been easier to just hit the skip button.
0: Yeah,
1: I'm gonna skip
2: Pulp
1: this part. I don't like this
2: great
1: part.
2: Movie, but it gets to points where, like, that, you know, before Bruce Willis gets back to the apartment for the first time, I'm like, oh my god, please hurry this
1: the
2: up.
1: Scenes with Bruce Willis and his girlfriend in that movie. Yeah, I'm okay
2: slow,
1: skipping those.
2: Slow,
1: yeah.
2: Slow. Those are very skippable.
0: Yeah. You got you. Chop, chop. Let's go.
2: But you can't again. That's you can't sports. Get a kid to sit down and watch a full baseball game.
0: Yeah, but that's why the pitch clock has saved the sport. The sport was going to die on the vine. Now we're playing baseball in 2 hours and 40 minutes or less pretty consistently.
1: Yeah.
0: Just about every night. It saved the sport. And, I mean, every single sport should learn from movies, should learn from all of this, that you cannot expect people to stay there for 3+ hours and do anything. College football is going to run into this big time. Remember a few years ago, it's like, oh, the game ended at midnight at, you know, January 1st, new year, kick the field goal, all that. Yeah, you started the game at 8 o'clock. That's not good. That's bad.
1: Right.
0: You can't pace a play, everything, pace of anything, movies, sports, you can't drag it out anymore.
1: Yeah, it is such a weird dichotomy how things have so dragged out. But I feel like we're starting to move in the right direction with the pitch clock.
0: Yep.
1: Yeah, maybe there needs to be like a great movie that comes out that's like a huge hit and it's like an hour and a half long. Like that, there needs to be some kind of incentive.
0: What's
1: for that.
0: The perfect movie length? I feel like it's like an hour 40 for like a good movie.
1: I think 2 hours is fine.
0: 2 hours, yeah.
1: You want to go 150? Yeah, but no, like there's certain movies where it's like if it's an hour and a half, hour 40, that's perfect.
0: You can get you've got to be really good to get away with 2.5 hours at this point.
1: Oh, yeah.
0: Goodfellas, 2 hours, 25 minutes.
1: You got to be Goodfellas, yeah.
0: You have to be Goodfellas. You're doing 225, you better be Goodfellas.
1: See, I thought, did you see One Battle After Another, Best Picture winner last year?
0: I've not.
1: See, that movie is 240. And there's probably parts where you watch it and say, okay, they probably got to trim that down. But very well paced. I think they kind of earned that runtime.
2: As far as great movie, I think in my personal opinion, the best paced movie I've ever watched is A Bronx Tale, 2 hours and 1 minute. Perfect. You get the whole growing up, everything. And then he becomes an adult, has a relationship, learns about life. You're out. Credit sequence. Perfect amount of time.
1: How about Unforgiven to me is like a perfect movie.
2: Fair. I think that's a fair one too.
1: That's probably around 2 hours.
0: You know, I've never seen A Bronx Tale.
2: Oh, it's I'm not going to go, oh, I can't believe. It's such a good movie, Matt. I think you would really like it.
0: But by my rule and the rules we have established here on the program, you can now spoil A Bronx Tale for me.
2: I will.
0: Because it came out in 1993.
2: I don't think there's any like thing like spoiler wise where you're like, oh my God, I didn't see that twist coming. It's just more about like the life that Chaz Palminteri had when he was growing up in the Bronx and, you know, learning about societal differences, good guys, bad guys, hard work. Like, I think it's a great movie. And again, it feels older than it really is. It came out in 1993, but I think it's one of the best movies.
0: It was 33 years ago. It's a long time.
2: It came out when I was alive, so therefore it counts.
0: All right. We'll continue. I do want to get into what happened last night, the Spurs. Advancing to the NBA Finals, what that means for the Celtics, what that means for the NBA in general, because we are undeniably in a new era in the NBA.
1: Yep.
0: And you better keep it fast. Keep it fast, keep it competitive. That's something the NBA has struggled with, at least the competitive side of things.
1: Right.
0: We'll continue. A lot of parity, though. Is parity good for sports or bad for sports? We'll get into that as well. Matt McCarthy, Matt Dolloff, hanging out. We got room for you at 617-779-0985.
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20: Champagne to rebound. 8 seconds left. Fox has it. Ahead to Vassell, who goes in for the dunk. And the San Antonio Spurs have done it. There will be a new champion in the NBA. A new era has dawned. It's Wemby's West. The Spurs are going to the NBA Finals.
21: Look at the emotion from Wemby. Unbelievable.
0: Matt McCarthy, Matt Dolloff. Hanging out until 2 o'clock. We have room for you at 617-779-0985. Is this good or bad for the NBA? Spurs going to the NBA Finals.
1: Why would it be bad for them going to the NBA Finals in particular?
0: What, bad, what, for the NBA? No, I think it's great for the NBA. I think Wembanyama being in the NBA Finals, being on the biggest stage, I think it's tremendous. I think it's better than the Thunder being there.
1: So you're saying, is it good or bad that the Thunder didn't get to the Finals?
0: Yeah.
1: Okay.
0: Yeah, right. This is going to be the eighth straight year where you do not have a different champion in the league. So, I mean, I guess, you know, there are all kinds of things with this. Like, the Spurs get there. I think that's good. You know, is it bad that we're in an era where there aren't repeat champions? You know, is it bad that the Thunder are not there? Like, just your overall thought on what this finals matchup means for the NBA.
1: In general, I'm fine with having a different champion every year. I'm fine with having sort of that unpredictability where you might have a handful of teams that you say have a realistic chance at it, but if there's not like a clear team that's going to win, like, I guess that's probably better than having just, well, you know, the Warriors are going to win. So what's even the point of watching? Like, I get that part of it. My question is, why do we have different champions every year? And I feel like we kind of got an answer with the way the Thunder played that game last night. That fourth quarter, SGA just passing up shots in the final 2 minutes. I thought that was kind of pathetic on his part. Like, you need a shot. You're the guy. You're the MVP. Why are you passing up shots? Chet Holmgren, did he only attempt 2 shots?
0: He was
1: brutal.
0: Yeah.
1: Like, are NBA stars just soft? Like, I worried about the Celtics, how they play in close games, how they pass up shots or settle for bad shot selection. Is this just a thing across the NBA? Do these guys win and then they don't care anymore? They don't want to fight or compete to get that next title?
0: I think it's a fair question. Like, you know, are there enough guys in the league who at this point are the killers that you need to be to win 2-3 championships in a row? You know, I mean, I think so much is made of, you know, the league is now, you know, made a real effort to avoid super teams, to keep guys in their home markets. You can make the most money in your home market. You don't have the heat of the, you know, 2010s. You don't have any of that anymore. So, I mean, the league in some ways has designed the entire structure of the way it operates to prevent, you know, back-to-back champions, to prevent dynasties. The first year in the NBA where you haven't really had any dynasties. I mean, the league has actively done that because I guess they felt that the dynasties were hurting the product. I do wonder, though, and I think it's a good question, how much star players have to do in it. Like, when you get to the top of the mountaintop, do you want to get there again? Like, isn't Jokic a perfect example of that? I think that guy is a tremendous player. I love watching him play.
1: Incredible player, yeah.
0: Shouldn't he be automatically good enough to, I mean, and this is the way it used to be. I mean, You have Shaq, you win three in a row. You have Jokic, you win three in a row. Like that's the way the league mostly operated. We're definitely not in that era, and I do think it's a good point that maybe stars have a little something to do with it.
1: That when the Nuggets won, they killed the Heat in five games, I think. Or was it a sweep or whatever it was?
0: I think it was a gentleman's sweep.
1: Jokic is about to win three championships in a row, and now he's going to be in the conversation with Shaq and Wilt Chamberlain, the great centers that have ever played the game. And he might still be because, you know, he's won MVPs. He's consistently one of the top two or three best players in the league. But he doesn't seem like he cares about winning championships all that much. They asked him right after they won, I'm pretty sure, like, what are you going to do now? You think he's going to be like, I'm going to Disney? He's like, I'm going to go back home and sit on the farm or like whatever he said. Like, I don't think
0: he wants to
1: be
0: with his horses. Man loves his horses.
1: And it's like, I get it. It's kind of more tied to winning and losing when you talk about a guy's personality. Like if Jokic was saying like, whatever, but he was winning three championships, he'd be like, oh, he's got ice water in his veins. But now it's like he can't even get back to the conference finals, let alone the NBA finals. And it's like, does this guy really care about winning? Like, I think it's a fair question.
0: So how do we feel about the Celtics in this regard? This obviously is the era that we're in the NBA, and we can say it has to do with the way the league is designed, or it has to do with the star players in the league. They get there once, they don't want to do it again. Does this result, the Thunder not making it, the Spurs getting there, does this change in any way how you feel about the Celtics in any regard?
1: Well, it doesn't make me feel necessarily worse about the fact they won a championship because they accomplished what pretty much every other team has done
0: in
1: the NBA. Like, I find it hard to look at them and say, you should win three championships because you look at every other team. I feel like the Thunder should have won two or three championships. Mm-hmm. I feel like the Nuggets should have won two or three championships. If the Spurs win this championship, I feel like they should be on the way to winning two or three championships.
0: Because Wemby is that good.
1: Wemby is that good. Yeah. Right. But even like, Dillon Harper, he was the number two overall pick. If he turns into an all-star type of player, Stephon Castle is already a pretty good point guard for them. Like, they might have a true super team kind of setup going up just with the guys they've drafted. But we'll see. Like, if they win this year, people are going to say, like, here come the Spurs. But next year, is it going to be Minnesota's turn? Like, is it going to be, are the Knicks going to make it back next year and then they win again? Like, I get it. I like the parity, but I appreciate greatness, McCarthy.
0: Yeah.
1: And I think Wembanyama is our best shot in a while at true greatness. A guy that gets to the top and then he wants to keep winning and winning and winning. And then the rest of the league is chasing him. I get that they're against dynasties and super teams and they think it's bad for the product. I think it's good to have a team that everybody's trying to chase.
0: I agree.
1: And then everybody else is, like, if it's the Spurs and Knicks for 10 straight years, like, that wouldn't be good. But if you have that one team, and that's the carrot that the rest of the league is chasing, kind of like when the Patriots were on top of the league in the NFL, not to cross sports. But I think if you have that one team, it is good for the product that everybody almost tunes in to see, are the Spurs actually going to lose this one?
0: You see, the NFL tried to kill dynasties with the salary cap and all of that, and the Patriots found a way to break through that, which was tremendous for the league. Parity is king in the NFL, but still they found a way, and the Patriots were mostly the big reason why, you know, they found a way to have those dynasty teams where the Patriots undeniably were the team that was chased in the NFL for 20 years. I don't think there's that in the NBA. And I do think that's bad for the overall sport and the overall fan experience. You always want a team that you need to knock off. Right now, who is it? I mean, it's like, it's a flavor of the month. You know, the Celtics were, you know, supposed to be the next great team, and they're not, and they fell off. The Thunder were supposed to be the next great team, and listen, they get knocked off this year. Maybe they come back and win three out of the next four, and you say, okay, they lost to Wemby. They were, you know, down some guys. Holmgren wasn't great, and it was just one of those off years, and you get back to the, but you still made the Western Conference Finals. And the two best teams, I think we would argue, in the NBA are the Spurs and the Thunder.
1: Yeah.
0: So maybe you just lost to, you lost to Wemby. They went on and rolled the Knicks, and that's that. So I'm not declaring the Thunder dead, but I would say that this is the pattern in the NBA. You win, and then you never quite get back there. And I don't know if that's great for the league for the reasons that you just laid out. You always want the team to chase. That being said, I also think this is an argument for why the Celtics should trade Jaylen Brown. I think keeping teams together over the course of the last 8 years, and not every one of those teams has stayed together, but most of them have. Keeping teams together doesn't work the way it once did in the NBA, and this is being proven over and over and over and over again. You mentioned, you know, the Nuggets. You know, there's Jokic and Murray, and they're just going to be off to the races, like Jokic's horses. No, they're not. The Celtics, undeniably, you know, after banging on the door for a while and having a number of letdowns, finally break through in 2024. They get an easy path. They learn how to win, and you're like, that's it. They just needed the one, you know, under their belt, and they're going to be off to the races.
1: Right.
0: And they have lost to inferior teams the last 2 years. You know, the Thunder, I would still argue, are better than the Spurs, and they lost. Now,

0: should approach things differently than you would have 10, 15, 20 years ago.
1: Yeah, the Jaylen Brown part is disappointing because he struck me as a guy that would win the ring and then go right back and say, I want to beat you again. I want to win again. And so the way he handled this whole loss, the way they collapsed, and then his whole, the whole reaction, everything he said basically on the live streams and all that, getting in a beef with Stephen A. Smith and saying this is the favorite, my favorite season of my career because I was the guy, I was the all NBA, and then he tried to couch it. I said, no, I'm talking about my teammates. Now,
0: yeah, right.
1: Sure. How do you, the way they blew that series, and you say it's the best year of your career, that was just total foot and mouth moment. I thought he was that guy that was going to come back year after year wanting to win the championship. I guess not. I guess he'd rather get traded to Atlanta, be the number one guy, and just be in a nothing market, be the five seed every year, first round. Tatum does seem like a guy who's content with one ring. Like, great player. I like him. I don't want them to get rid of Tatum. I think they should just ride it out with him while he's in his prime and all that, but feels like he's content with one ring.
0: I agree, which is why you need to change the nucleus in the room. And if you bring in Giannis for Jaylen, and let's hypothetically, Giannis for Jaylen Brown. Giannis is one, Tatum's one. Are you going to get the most out of them? I don't know. Probably not. But I actually think there's an even greater risk to keeping Brown and Tatum together because they've already accomplished it, they've already done it, and now they're more interested in their own things.
1: Yeah.
0: Especially Jaylen Brown.
1: We already saw last year the way they just basically ran it back after the championship. I thought that was a mistake in retrospect.
0: It does not work. It does not work, especially in the NBA. Running it back, it's proven time and time again, is not the recipe for success in this league. I think the Thunder getting knocked off last night once again proves why it's time for a change around here. Because keeping teams together does not work the way you want it to. It just doesn't.
1: I think the Tatum-Brown thing has sort of run its course.
0: I agree. Yeah. It's run it. And you know what? There is a tremendous risk to trading Brown or Tatum and breaking those guys up because talent matters in the NBA. I think we all understand that. I just think we've reached the point where it's actually an even greater risk to keep them together. And you're seeing it time and time again in this league. Keeping teams together is not the right move. So, your thoughts on it. 617-779-0985. And do the Knicks have a chance in this series? Not that I really care about that, but we'll get into all of that. We'll continue. Matt McCarthy, Matt Dolloff. The answer is no. Simply put, the answer is no. The Spurs are going to win that series in five. Any of your thoughts? We'll continue on the Sports Zone.
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0: Am I crowning the Spurs too fast? After spending an entire segment saying it's the one-and-done era in the NBA and, you know, don't overrate these superstars, and then I turn around and say, oh, and by the way, the Knicks are going to get steamrolled in this series. Am I crowning the Spurs too fast?
1: A little bit. I think so. If you think they're just going to steamroll the Knicks, I think that's getting ahead of yourself a little bit. Because I think the Spurs, for as talented as they are and as great as I think Victor Wembanyama could be, they kind of just got here. And I know the Knicks haven't been to the finals in a long time, but Jalen Brunson, I think he was a second-round pick, and he's been in the league a while. He's got a chip on his shoulder, undersized point guard. Would not be surprised if the Knicks win this series and Jalen Brunson is your finals MVP.
0: How far away are the Celtics at this point from the Knicks, from the Spurs, from the Thunder? I think that has to be one of the takeaways from the Western Conference Finals is, man, they're a step down from those two teams, I think.
1: Oh, yeah. Yeah. Like, going back to our last segment, I feel like 22 to 25 was the Celtics' window. Like, that was their window with Tatum and Brown and the core as they constructed it. Mm-hmm. You know, they got to the finals. Like, this is to the point I'm making. They got to the finals against the Warriors. Weren't quite ready to get over the hump there. Then 2023, they blow it in Game 7 against the Heat. 2024, Brad just makes a super team. They're just unstoppable wire to wire. So, fair. They won. They got the banner. Last year, they blow it against the Knicks. Mm-hmm. And obviously, I know Tatum got hurt, but they were already sort of blowing that series prior to the Tatum injury, so we don't want revisionist history there. And then this year was just the worst blown series yet, the losing in the first round to the Sixers the way they did. So I feel like they blew their window. And I feel like they are far behind the Spurs because the Spurs are sort of ascending. And I wouldn't be shocked if the Spurs won this series, but their core is super young, and I just feel like it takes a while for guys to really learn how to truly get over the hump. It felt like they were going to come up short in the OKC series. Like, OKC was having some success against Wembanyama, but they sort of fought back, and credit to them for doing that. But I wonder if the Knicks, like, I do love the toughness they play with. They've competed. They have guys that can play physical against Wembanyama. So I wonder if they're going to sort of play the OKC playbook, but do it for a seven-game series. And so I'm curious to see how the Spurs react to that.
0: You know, it's interesting. It's not only just that there will be now eight consecutive different NBA champions. Over the course of the last 8 years, it's pretty much been a new team in the NBA Finals just about every year. The Celtics have two Finals appearances. They won one of them.
1: I think they're the only one that have multiple Finals.
0: Right? So you will forget that Toronto beat Golden State, but it wasn't really Golden State. They had all those injuries at the end. That was in 2019. Golden State then came back and won in 2022. And then in the bubble year, the Heat were there, and the Heat also made the NBA Finals against
1: the Lakers.
0: The Nuggets. It was, Lakers, Heat, and then it was the Nuggets who steamrolled the Heat after the Celtics lost the Heat when they never should have lost the Heat.
1: Right,
0: the eight seed that rolls its way to the NBA Finals. So it's a different team every single year. So to your point, crowning the Spurs and saying they're the next big thing, well, history will tell us they're probably not. They probably won't even get back to the NBA Finals.
1: Yeah, well, they could be the next big thing. I just wonder if this is the year that they're going to do it. They could be like the Celtics, where
0: in 2022
1: they got there. They're very talented. They're ascending, but not quite ready to get to the summit there. And the Knicks have their veteran players that have been sort of knocking at the door for a while. They finally get there. So I wonder if they're going to be the ones to take the crown this year, and then maybe the Spurs get back there like the Celtics did.
0: So I think a lot of fans would argue that parity is good. I mean that is parity right there. Last 8 years, and basically it's a new matchup and a new team who hasn't been in the NBA Finals every single year. I think most fans across sports, it's like this whole, oh, no, parity is good thing. Parity is good for sports. I think parity is good for the NFL. And other than that, I don't think parity is good for sports.
1: Yeah.
0: Because the NFL is the only sport where it doesn't matter who's in the Super Bowl, it doesn't matter who's playing on Sunday, you're going to watch because it's football. Parity's not good for baseball. People are like, well, you know, nobody wants the Arizona Diamondbacks in the World Series like a few years ago. Nobody watched. Nobody. Nobody wants the Kansas City Royals. Nobody wants the Cleveland Guardians. Nobody wants the Pittsburgh Pirates. Nobody wants that. There are 8 to 10 teams in baseball that matter and that you care about nationally. That's it. I would make the same argument in the NBA. There are only a few teams that really matter. Nobody in the end wants the Oklahoma City Thunder. Nobody in the end wants the Indiana Pacers. Not to mention, too, the style of play that the Thunder have, I just think it's a tough watch. SGA is a free throw merchant.
1: Can we start fining him like $5 million for flopping, by the way?
0: Yeah.
1: Suspend him for a playoff game. I feel like you see the flopping go away pretty quick.
0: It's good for the NBA that the Thunder are not in there, because the Spurs, I do think, just because they have so much history, and they're a smaller market, but I do think there's something attractive about the San Antonio Spurs.
1: They have a pedigree and a legacy thanks to the Tim Duncan.
0: For sure. But in the end, nobody wants the Mavericks. Nobody wants the Nuggets. People really don't want the Heat just because they're kind of unwatchable and they always have been. Like the Bucks and the Suns. You know, these teams who have made the NBA, the Raptors.
1: Yeah, these weird nicknames with the purple and the teal. Like, get them out.
0: Nobody wants it. In the end, it's not good for the sport. Nobody cares about Oklahoma City. So that's good. And I would actually say the whole New York Knicks thing is overrated, too, because they haven't done anything in 50 years. Oh, the world's most famous arena. Yeah, nobody cares. The Knicks have had zero good moments at Madison Square Garden about 50 years.
1: The most famous moments at Madison Square Garden the last 20 years are WrestleMania.
0: Yeah, and opponents' moments. What's the most? I mean, when I think of the mecca of basketball, I think of Reggie Miller giving the choke sign. That's what I think of Madison Square Garden. So, but I don't know. That's an overall take I have in sports. Like, would hockey be better if the Montreal Canadiens were in the Stanley Cup final?
1: Oh, hell yeah.
0: Instead of the Carolina Hurricanes?
1: The whole hockey world outside of Montreal rooting against them, that would be good for the sport, yeah.
0: It's good because they have brand equity. Nobody likes them, but that's good. If the Canadiens won, you know, 2 or 3 Stanley Cups in 5 or 6 years, that would be incredible for the sport. You'd hate it as a fan, but you'd watch. So why the Dodgers aren't bad for baseball. The Dodgers are incredible for baseball. I mean, you 51 million people tuned into Game 7 last year. What's one of the big reasons why? Because you were rooting against the Dodgers.
1: Right.
0: It matters.
1: And it was good that we had like an all-time great series. It wasn't like Dodgers are on
0: tremendous.
1: Top and they're gonna sweep you no problem. Like Game 7, the Andy Páez catch at the very end, extra inning, like that was a tremendous theater.
0: It might be a top 5 game in the history of the sport. And the series was awesome. So, of course, you need the competition on the field to be good. Nobody would have cared had that been the Arizona Diamondbacks against the Texas Rangers.
1: That's fair.
0: You could have gotten the exact same quality of the series and nobody would have cared.
1: See, I think you need a threshold. You need a certain amount of teams, right? Like if you go into the year and it's like, well, there's only 2 teams that can win, like that's not good. But if you have enough parity where it's like there's 8 to 10 teams.
0: Yeah. But you need to have that team chase.
1: Yeah.
0: And the NBA doesn't have that right now. And I do think that hurts the product. Now, it can't be to the point where what it was 10 years ago where it's, okay, it's going to be Golden State and it's going to be Cleveland in the finals and wake me up. You can't have that. You need to have the team that is clearly on top, but they're capable of being knocked off.
1: I mean, right.
0: As good as the Dodgers are and as much as they spend in baseball, they should have lost that series. If Isaiah Kiner-Falefa could run the bases, they lose that series. It's over. They put $1.3 billion on the mound in Game 7, and they still would have lost.
1: Again, Andy Páez is off with his glove by an inch.
0: They lose the series.
1: It's over, yeah. It's over.
0: Game over. So, I mean, and the Blue Jays ran into an out at the end of Game 6 of that series last year. So Toronto should have, you can very much argue, they should have won that series. So, yes, you need that. You need, and it's why the Patriots were so good for the NFL. Did they blow anybody out in any of the Super Bowls they won? Nope. Those games were nail-biters. And they were always, you know, a step ahead of everybody else, but that didn't mean that they couldn't be knocked off. They were knocked off. Nick Foles knocked them off, for Christ's sakes.
1: When they beat the Eagles, that wasn't a blowout, but that was kind of like Eagles had no shot.
0: Yeah, yeah, and that was, I mean, it was 24-14 was the final, but I mean,
1: they got a late touchdown. It felt like garbage time when they scored late.
0: It was 24-21, right?
1: Yeah, they're like, oh, it's a 3-point game? No. They're Rodney Harrison's going to pick you off real quick.
0: Belichick's going to Romeo Crennel when McNabb was running the, you know, 2-minute drill to nowhere, and he's asking if the scoreboard's right.
1: <'cause>, vomiting on the field.
0: In more ways than one.
1: Yeah.
0: I see on the phone lines. We'll take care of it. I promise. 90-second, no commercials. Quick update here from Matt Dolloff, and we'll get to you. Matt Dolloff, Matt McCarthy, Ryan Garvin's here. Got intern CeCe hanging out. Continue on the Sports Hub.

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1: The San Antonio Spurs are your Western Conference Championships. Beat the Knicks 111-103 in Game 7 Saturday night. Victor Wembanyama, 22 points, 7 rebounds in the win. Spurs will face the New York Knicks in the NBA Finals Game 1 Wednesday night at 8:30. The Stanley Cup Final is set. The Carolina Hurricanes will host the Vegas Golden Knights in Game 1 of that series on Tuesday night at 8 o'clock. Red Sox won 9-1 yesterday over the Cleveland Guardians. Scored 6 runs in the 9th inning. Series finale today in Cleveland. Ranger Suarez on the mound for the Red Sox against Tanner Bibee. The Patriots recently restructured the contract of guard Mike Onwenu. They will pay him $10 million guaranteed in exchange for a $7.5 million pay cut. Pats have an open OTA practice coming up on Tuesday. Christian Gonzalez has been absent from all voluntary team activities as of late, according to Mike Reese. He's likely holding out for a contract extension, in my opinion. And the family of former NHL player Claude Lemieux will donate his brain to the Boston University CTE Center for research after Lemieux died by suicide this week at just 60 years old. Sports Hub headlines are brought to you by Boston Prolotherapy. Don't let joint pain keep you off the court, course, or trail. Eliminate that pain with Dr. Franke of Boston Prolotherapy. I'm Matt Dolliff on Boston's Home for Sports, 98.5 The Sports Hub. 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

0: I've got an exercise for you, Dala, that we're going to do here in a couple minutes. And we'll see if it illustrates my point that parity actually is not good for these sports leagues. Do that in a moment.
1: See, like, generally, I would say, yes, parity is good, but, like, what does it look like? It would be the
0: parity
1: question.
0: Is good until it actually happens, and then you say, ugh.
1: You like the idea of parity is good.
0: Right, until the Kansas City Royals are in the World Series.
1: Right, and every team is 82-80. Like, every team's average.
0: Yeah, well, I mean, I would argue, I mean, you know, the Red Sox are, 10 games under 500, 9 games under 500, and they're only, like, 4 games out of the playoffs. Like, is that good?
1: No, that's great for the game.
0: I'm telling you, it matters until you really think about it. I think it's one of these, like, catchphrases in sports. It's like, oh, parity's good. Well, yeah, no, parity's good for the NFL. Because it doesn't matter the uniform, it doesn't matter who it is. If the Jacksonville Jaguars are in the AFC Championship game, you're fired up because it's the NFL and the NFL is king.
1: Right, that's still the one league. I love hockey. It's my number one sport. I love the Stanley Cup playoffs. Tremendous product. NFL is still the only league where I'll watch every game, no problem.
0: Yep. And in the NHL, do you really want Hurricanes Golden Knights?
1: Yeah, see, like, I think the games are going to be great, but there's not much in terms of compelling markets, teams, personalities, that sort of thing.
0: It matters more than you think. You're right. The games, and you're a hockey guy, the games are going to be great. Would you be more excited to watch, even if you hate the Canadians, you're a Bruins guy, you hate the Canadians, would you be more excited to watch would you be more likely to watch and more invested emotionally if the Canadians were in there?
1: Canadians versus Avalanche would have been a much more compelling
0: series. No doubt. No, I mean, there's some type of brand equity with that. I mean, if you grew up in the 90s, like those Avs teams.
1: The Avs are kind of like the Spurs, where it's like they're relatively new, but they have a legacy and a pedigree.
0: They do. And there's something about the uniform that, like, you just look at them like, yeah, they're a real franchise.
1: Yeah, tremendous uniform.
0: So, yeah. Let's just do this in the context of the NBA, and we'll do the NHL and baseball a little bit later on.
1: I'll try to pay attention to make my point. I'll try to pay attention. My ADHD is off the charts.
0: You and me both, which is why this show has sounded like two guys with ADHD. We're just going to do teams that matter, teams that don't matter.
1: Okay.
0: And if you think there's a kind of matter, we can throw that in there too. The Boston Celtics. Do they matter?
1: Yes.
0: Brooklyn Nets.
1: No.
0: Okay, teams that don't matter, I'm going to put the Nets. I got to find a way to half screen this here. New York Knicks, do they matter?
1: Yes.
0: Okay. The Sixers, do they matter?
1: I'll go yes on that.
0: Yeah, it's a big market. They got some history. Toronto Raptors, do they matter?
1: No.
0: Yep. Chicago Bulls.
1: Yes.
0: Talk
1: about a team I want to be great again is the Bulls.
0: Mm-hmm. Cavs.
1: No.
0: No. Pistons.
1: Yes.
0: History, right? Pacers.
1: Yeah. No.
0: Bucks.
1: No. Sorry, Felger.
0: Atlanta Hawks.
1: No.
0: Hornets. I'm just going to put that down. No, they do not matter. Miami Heat.
1: I'll go yes on
0: that.
1: Yeah,
0: I think so too.
1: Yeah.
0: Orlando Magic.
1: No.
0: Washington Wizards.
1: No.
0: All right, let's go out west. Denver Nuggets.
1: No.
0: Timberwolves.
1: No.
0: Thunder.
1: No.
0: Okay. Portland Trailblazers.
1: No.
0: Utah Jazz.
1: No.
0: All right, I'm just going to write entire NBA Northwest, which I didn't even know was a division. Golden State Warriors.
1: Yes.
0: Yeah, they matter.
1: They've won enough that they matter.
0: Agreed. Now, yeah. All right. How about the LA Clippers?
1: No.
0: Lakers.
1: Yes.
0: Suns.
1: No.
0: Kings.
1: No.
0: Mavericks.
1: Nope.
0: Rockets.
1: No.
0: Grizzlies.
1: Yes. No, that's a no.
0: Pelicans.
1: No.
0: Spurs.
1: Yes.
0: All right. You have named 9 teams that matter in the NBA.
1: Yeah, I think the Heat might be the kind of matter team, but yeah. I'd lean yes on that.
0: And then maybe to make it even, you can pick one team from your teams that don't matter and make it a 10-team league. In the end, you're going to care about those 9 or 10 teams, and if those teams are involved, you'll be kind of interested. Like, this is a kind of interesting series. I don't like that Knicks team whatsoever, And I don't like the Knicks from a historical perspective because they're overrated and people care. They're like Syracuse basketball. It's like everybody in the media went to Syracuse, so like we get Syracuse basketball shoved down our throats, even though they have the same number of championships as the College of the Holy Cross.
1: They get shoved down our throats? I don't watch enough college basketball to realize
0: this. I mean, if they're in there, it's like the lead sports center. It's like, upset for the Syracuse Orange. Like, they're a 9 seed. Who cares?
1: Doesn't the same thing happen with Boston? Like, there's so many Boston people.
0: True, and I would argue the same thing happens with the New York Knicks, who have accomplished nothing and done nothing, but New York's the largest city, so people care.
1: Right.
0: Right. So, there you go. That's 9 or 10 teams in the NBA that matter. Other than that, you don't care. You don't care about the Oklahoma City Thunder. So, it's good that they're not back there. This is a better matchup for the NBA and a more interesting matchup for the NBA because it is Knicks, because it is Spurs, because those are two of the 9 teams that you said that matter in the NBA. 2 of the 9 are in. That's good, and that's healthy for the league.
1: How about this, McCarthy? Move Oklahoma City back to Seattle and make them the Sonics again. Do they matter now?
0: They will be let in on a probationary period. Yeah.
1: Okay.
0: You have to play. You have to be really good, really compelling, and you can't play the style of basketball that they play. Right. Like, no, I mean, no, you've got great players.
1: Again, we need the Ted Sarandis method with the flopping. 2 nights in jail.
0: Yeah, $5,000 fine.
1: And you're banned from playing basketball.
0: You're never allowed to. I'm a big believer in shame. I like the shame approach. Put him up on the Jumbotron. You know, put, this is his 7th flop. Get the guy on the PA. Say, this is Shai Gilgeous-Alexander's 3rd flop of the game.
1: No, we need
0: 27th of the playoffs.
1: Yeah, no, we need to strip him naked and have him walk down the city street.
0: Shame.
1: Ring a bell in his face. Yeah.
0: Shame. That's how you fix it. But again, parity doesn't matter. Does not matter. You say it matters until you get Oklahoma City Thunder, Indiana Pacers like last year. And then you don't watch because you didn't.
1: See, the Pacers might be the one team that I'd sneak it if you had to put a 10th team.
0: Yeah.
1: Because they had Reggie Miller, you know, Larry Bird was their coach. They had a run. They never won anything, but they had a run where they were relevant.
0: I think you can have some probationary kind of matters teams, but they have to be in there with a big-time team.
1: But to your point, we get to, like, the 9th, 10th team, and you're already with, like this team doesn't matter.
0: Right, exactly. I mean, so take the World Series last year. Dodgers, Blue Jays. Do you really, in the end, care about the Toronto Blue Jays? No, but you can accept it. You're like, and they're good, they're fun, they're scrappy,
1: yeah.
0: And they're going up against a team that does matter.
1: Right.
0: So that's a kind of matters team. It's not. I mean, they're not the Arizona Diamondbacks. They're not the Tampa Bay Rays. They're a step above that.
1: Sure.
0: But if the Blue Jays were the number one team, and if it was the Blue Jays versus the Diamondbacks in the World Series, you would not care.
1: Oh God.
0: Oh God, that sounds terrible.
1: They've at least won a couple. You know, it was back in the 90s,
0: yeah,
1: back when the Bronx Tale came out.
0: Yeah, but you know, they can bubble up and win, and they got a star player and all that. So, again, you can have a little bit of that. You can sprinkle them in there. That's good parity. When you sprinkle in a team every once in a while, you're like, oh, this is kind of new. But then they're going up against a blue blood team, big market team that you actually care about.
1: Yeah.
0: One way or the other, and you care about the Dodgers, you hate the Dodgers, nobody's rooting for the Dodgers. So that's why it's important to establish dynasties in sports.
1: Now, to your point about the NFL parity, like, do you just assume that you just say every team matters because it's the NFL, or do we have a list of teams that don't matter?
0: I mean, I think by NFL standards, you have some teams that, like, the Arizona Cardinals don't matter.
1: Yeah.
0: The Jacksonville Jaguars don't matter. The Houston Texans don't matter. But are you still going to watch them in the BS Saturday 4:30 game in the play? Yeah, you're going to watch because it's the NFL. Now, if they took over the league, that probably wouldn't be great. But yeah, whatever. Like, you're gonna sit there and watch no matter what.
1: Sure.
0: Because the NFL is king.
1: Right.
0: It's the only sport that can get away with it. Hockey can't get away with it. Basketball can't get away with it. Baseball can't get away with it. I mean, basketball proved that last year with Thunder Pacers. Nobody watched. Nobody cared. The series went to 7 games. And they drew 16 million. 7 games for like 16 million people for game 7. Baseball drew 51. You know, like, I mean, baseball more, and that was internationally, but I mean, more than doubled. Just domestically, more than doubled. With one market, more than doubled what people, you know, watched for the NBA, because nobody cared about the Thunder. Nobody cared about the Pacers. And if it were Thunder Knicks, that matchup would not be good for the league because you don't care about the Oklahoma City Thunder. You just don't.
1: Right. You have to get to a point where like you have to win enough where you start to matter, right? Like that's why the Warriors and the Spurs matter, because they have that history.
0: Yeah.
1: But if it's like, yeah, like a one off, like Oklahoma City gets their wins once and now they're not gonna get back. Right back to irrelevant.
0: But parity creates one offs. Parity creates that. So
1: you got to be like the Patriots and find a way around it.
0: You have to have a team that you're chasing, to your point. So, and you can become that team you're chasing. You know, if San Antonio, you know, if the Thunder ripped off five straight, you'd grow to hate that team. But they make it there one year, they don't make it there the next, and you're like, whatever, who cares? It's the Oklahoma City Thunder. So yeah. That's why, again, people say parity matters in sport. Parity is a dangerous thing in sports. Because then you can create apathy amongst the fan base. I mean, the Hurricanes have been really good for a while, and that they might break through for the first time. But do you care about the Carolina Hurricanes?
1: No. I don't care at all.
0: Do you care I feel
1: nothing about Carolina.
0: Okay, obviously. but you're a hockey guy. From a hockey perspective, you're going to love the content of the games. But you're going to feel no emotional anything about the series, right?
1: I feel a little bit about Vegas, because it feels like they get away with everything they do. They circumvent the cap. They somehow sign all the players. Now they have John Tortorella as their coach. Like, that's going to be a good product to consume, like on ice, off ice. Carolina, like, I feel nothing.
0: Yeah.
1: Like, Rod Brindamore is a good coach, but like, I don't know how compelling of a if that's your most compelling figure, like, what are you really like? What are you sinking your teeth into?
0: There? You have to make people feel something. And parody doesn't let you do that because everybody's the same. So you're gonna feel the same about every team. So that's the danger of it. Keep an eye on it. How about Chris in Florida? Hey, Chris.
2: Hey guys, you've spent the last hour plus talking about the Celtics, but you haven't addressed the biggest issue: the coach. They've underachieved three of the last 4 years. He is a major part of the issue. It doesn't matter if you trade Brown or whoever you get in return; you still have to deal with this moron. I'll hang up and listen.
0: I mean, Chris, I don't disagree. I think Joe Mazzulla is a massive problem. He's not changing. They're not changing, and he's not going to change. So, and I disagree with all of that, but it's like, am I going to continue to fight that, or am I going to start to talk about the thing that might actually change, which is the roster? Now, I agree with everything you just said, but, I mean, what do you want me to do? Like, come in here every Sunday and say, fire the coach, when they're not going to fire the coach? That would be like me coming in and saying, sell the team to John Henry. Yeah. He's not going to sell the team. So, like, I'm going to focus on the things that maybe we can control and maybe we can pressure organizations on.
1: Yeah, like, there's certain things that just, like, it is what it is. Like, especially, like, an owner selling the team. Like, that's just not going to happen, right? And there's nothing we can really do for that. Mazzulla, to me, is interesting because if you listen to what Brad Stevens said about or how he talked about Joe Mazzulla, and you compare it to how he talked about Joe Mazzulla last year after they lost to the Knicks, I feel like Joe Mazzulla's gone down a notch in Brad Stevens' eyes. Because last year, Brad Stevens comes out of it saying, nope, Joe's great. He's doing a great job. We want to keep him here a long time. After the Sixers series, it's like, yeah, he could be better, just like we could all be better. But yeah, no, he's really good. He's doing a really good job. Like, I think there's a bit of a crack there in the armor with Joe Mazzulla. I think I'm not saying the seat's hot necessarily, but I think he's sort of on notice, and I wouldn't be surprised if they do make him sort of evolve, change his style a little bit. Like, Brad Stevens made it clear, he doesn't want to take bad threes. Like, I think they want to shoot threes, but he doesn't want to just chuck up bad threes. Like, I think he wants them to change the way they play a little bit, and Missoula's going to have to adapt a little bit, I think, if they want to change that.
0: How about Mike in Fall River? Hey, Mike.
3: Hey, you talked about 51 million fans watching the World Series last year, but, you know, you had all of Japan following Ohtani and had Toronto, two different countries.
0: Yeah, I said it was international, 51 million. The United States was, the United States was 27, 28 million for Game 7.
3: I missed that, but I just got the 51 million. I was like, but you had two different countries following him.
0: Yeah.
3: All right. That's okay. All I got.
0: Yeah, the United States was 28 million for Game 7 of the World Series.
1: That still sounds like a lot.
0: 16 million for Game 7 of the NBA.
1: Yeah, just at the United States, that sounds like a lot, though.
0: Massive,
1: right?
0: Massive number. I mean, by it was the most watched World Series game since Game 7 in 1991.
1: Right. Like the series kept getting better and better as it was going. I was like, okay, now I have to watch this
0: thing.
1: Right.
0: Yeah, exactly.
1: That's how I felt.
0: And I mean, the U.S. ratings, again, that's with only one home market. So it's like, it goes both ways. It's like,
1: yeah, yeah.
0: Any number can be fudged. And I mean, everybody fudges these numbers. Yeah. I mean, you know, Canada was averaging 12 million people watching the game. Yeah. That doesn't count for any advertising in the United States. It's a sign of the global reach of the game. Which is good. And yeah, I mean, you know, you've got 12 million people waking up at 8 a.m. in Japan to watch it. Okay, that's great. That's not, you know, Fox isn't selling that number here. It's great for the overall sport.
1: It's a wonderful day for Canada and therefore the world.
0: Little people from Nova Scotia.
1: As is tradition.
0: As is tradition. Buddy, guy. We'll continue. Matt McCarthy, Matt Dolloff. Maybe we'll do our list. Teams that matter in the NHL and teams that matter in the NBA.
1: I think we could stretch this to 2 o'clock, McCarthy.
0: I've got my list of teams that matter in baseball and teams that matter in hockey. We'll workshop that.
1: Sure.
0: Again, parity is not as good as you think. We'll continue. McCarthy and Dolloff.
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0: McCarthy, Matt Dolloff.
1: Continuing on a Sunday. Hanging out with you, 617-779-0985. At game one of the Stanley Cup Finals on Tuesday. It's game one of the NBA Finals.
2: Wednesday.
1: Okay. Do we have any nights where they're on the same night? I feel like there were a couple of those last year, which I hate.
2: I'll look it up right now.
1: It does not look like it, which is good. Leave it to the NHL, by the way, to be like, oh, we'll just schedule it on a night where there's something else going on, because only the NHL thinks they're the only game in town. I mean, I guess they are in many of the markets where, you know, they play, but none of those markets are actually, you know, in the Stanley Cup final again.
2: Yeah, it looks like no overlap. Looks like five straight days of one of the games.
1: Good.
2: Which is good. Five or six straight days.
1: I'll take that. Much needed. Who matters in the NHL? Teams that matter. Teams that you care about. Because again, as you've said, Dolloff, this will be a good cup final from a pure hockey perspective. I don't know if it's going to make you feel anything as a fan. I would say that Edmonton matters because there's so much history. Like, you know, having McDavid in the finals the last few years against that wagon Florida team. Those have been good Stanley Cup finals.
2: Yeah.
1: Really enjoyable.
2: Edmonton is a good example of a team that's won enough and has enough history that they matter. So, otherwise, they wouldn't matter.
1: Let's do this here. Teams that matter. Bruins.
2: Bruins, yep. Original six. Yep. I'd say they all matter.
1: Sabres. No.
2: No, they don't matter.
1: Red Wings.
2: Yes, absolutely.
1: Panthers.
2: See, they're on track to becoming a team that matters.
1: Yeah.
2: If they get right back in it next year.
1: I'm going to put them under the kinda.
2: They're a kinda matters.
1: Canadians.
2: Yep.
1: Obviously. Senators.
2: No.
1: Lightning.
2: Yes, another team that's won enough.
1: Kinda.
2: They matter.
1: Yeah, kinda matter. Maple Leafs.
2: Yep. Even though they haven't won anything. They're like the Knicks. They haven't won anything, but they matter.
1: Blackhawks.
2: Yep.
1: Avalanche.
2: Yes.
1: Dallas.
2: I'm biased because I rooted for the Dallas Stars in the late 90s when the Bruins sucked and I needed a team.
1: Okay.
2: So I would put them in the matter category because they had a run. They won a cup.
1: Wild.
2: Been good for a while. Minnesota Wild, no.
1: No.
2: I want them to matter. Minnesota's a good hockey market, but no.
1: Nashville.
2: No.
1: No. St. Louis.
2: I'm going no on that.
1: Yeah.
2: I might be biased because they beat the Bruins.
1: There's some
2: I was in the building
1: there,
2: that night. It sucked, but I'm not telling you they matter.
1: Great name, by the way. The Blues.
2: The Blues, that great logo and colors,
1: tremendous.
2: Too. Yeah. The whole aesthetic is nice, but I'm not going to say
1: that. But in our lifetimes, they mattered. I mean, they won the cup in 19, but I agree.
2: They had Gretzky for half a year. No,
1: who,
2: they don't matter.
1: Who cares? I think the St. Louis Blues matter more to Bruins fans than just about anybody else because of 2019 and because of Bobby Orr. Like, it happened against the Blues.
2: Right. And if Montreal starts going on a run, there'll be a lot of new Bruins fans coming out. Room for the Bruins in those matchups.
1: But no, I'm with you. I don't think the Blues matter. I don't think, like, are you going to feel something about the St. Louis Blues? No. They don't. Utah.
2: No.
1: Winnipeg.
2: Nope.
1: Yeah, okay. Let's go back east. Carolina. No.
2: No.
1: Columbus.
2: No.
1: Devils.
2: See, I'm a hockey fan.
1: Yeah.
2: I grew up watching hockey. I think the Devils matter.
1: Okay.
2: I'm into it if the Devils are good. Yeah.
1: Sure. Islanders.
2: That's an interesting one because they won four. They had a dynasty in the early 80s.
1: It's haven't northeast. Really mattered since. It matters. Islanders matter.
2: Yeah, there are definitely, I know Islanders fans. Like, they have a good fan base. Yeah.
1: Rangers.
2: Yes.
1: Okay. Penguins.
2: Yep.
1: Okay. Caps.
2: I lean no on whether the Capitals matter. They had some good teams, but to me, like, they're kind of like the Nuggets or the Thunder. Like, they just happen to have a great player on their team, but they don't really matter.
1: This is a harder exercise than the NBA. This is way harder than the NBA. I'm surprised at how difficult it is. Out west, Anaheim.
2: No.
1: Great name.
2: I want them to matter.
1: They still should be the Mighty Ducks, but no, of course they don't matter. Calgary.
2: No.
1: Edmonton.
2: Yep.
1: Edmonton matters. I would agree with that. Kings.
2: No, that's a, they've won a couple cups. They had Gretzky for a while. That don't really put them in the matter.
1: I would agree. You're not going to watch because the Kings are playing. The Sharks.
2: No.
1: The Kraken.
2: No.
1: The Canucks.
2: Nope.
1: The Vegas Golden Knights.
2: See, I think they matter.
1: I do too.
2: I think they've. That's a. It is a. It's a great
1: hockey,
2: story.
1: It's a good hockey market.
2: I think
1: too.
2: It's a. They've become a good market. It's a good sports market. I think. Period. Underrated, maybe.
1: Yep.
2: Because they're not really known for sports, really. But this is a. Good, it's still a good story. An expansion team that goes to the Cup final in their first year.
1: Being there, it's the thing the NHL has done the best in. I mean, have they done anything better than being first to Las Vegas?
2: Right.
1: Tremendous move from the NHL. Beating the NFL there, beating baseball there, beating everybody there, the NBA. Ending up in Vegas for, like, there is, I was in Vegas in February, and of course it's such a transient play out there for the Super Bowl.
2: Yeah, yeah.
1: But there's legit, like, Golden Knights, like, oh man, the Knights aren't in town. And, like, you can feel that from the locals. Like, right. They talk about the Knights.
2: It feels
1: they
2: like
1: don't talk about the Raiders, but, like, that is their team.
2: That's what I was going to say, that it feels like their team. The Raiders, speaking of transplants, like, they just got planted in there.
1: Yeah.
2: Yeah, the Knights feel like their team. That's a good point.
1: All right. Here at the team, I'm surprised at how many teams we said in hockey matter and you would care about.
2: Are we over 10?
1: 1, 2, 3, 4, 5, 6, 7, 8, 9, 10, 11, 12.
2: Did we get all of them?
1: 16.
2: Did we say the Flyers?
1: Did I not give you the Flyers?
2: Because I would say yes.
1: Yes, the Flyers matter too. I'm sorry, I did not give you. Yep,
2: is that the one team?
1: So we are
2: looking at it.
1: Yeah, we are currently at 13 teams that we definitively said matter. We also have the Panthers, Lightning, Stars, and Capitals, which you put in the kind of matter. Is parity better for the NHL than perhaps I'm giving it credit for?
2: I think it is, because the playoffs is a great product. Like, yeah, anybody that invests in watching the Stanley Cup playoffs, like, they come out of it saying, wow, that was intense. Yeah. That was better than I thought it was going to be.
1: You know what?
2: And, like, you have first round upsets in the Stanley Cup playoff more
1: all
2: than
1: the time.
2: Any other year.
1: All the time.
2: Yeah.
1: They have to fix the playoff format, though. Like, playing out of the division, format, it's awful.
2: Yeah.
1: It's terrible. It stinks.
2: I think I saw someone, I forget who tweeted it, but, like, the last 5 years or whatever, the conference finals has all been like sweeps, five games. It's because you have the good teams knocking each other out in the first two rounds.
1: Yeah. They got to fix that a little bit.
2: Just go back to 1-8,
1: it's
2: honestly.
1: It's not because 8 seeds can beat the 1 seed in the NHL all the time.
2: Yeah.
1: That happened a few years ago.
2: Right.
1: Bruins Panthers, need I remind us.
2: Of course, yeah.
1: How about George in Hanover? Hi, George.
0: Hey, how's it going, guys? I think there's a sport or a couple of sports where parity is a good thing, and that's college football and college basketball because of the transfer portal. It's allowed teams that aren't blue bloods to really compete, especially because every player is year to year. It's really benefited my school. I went to Vanderbilt, and they have been crushing it with all the NIL stuff. I mean, to give you guys an idea, last year, they signed the number one quarterback recruit in the nation because Kirby Smart at Georgia was being iffy with Jared Curtis. And he said, you know what? I want to play right away. And then he ended up going to Vanderbilt. And as part of his NIL deal, he is a cameo in the opening scene of the Nate Bargatze movie, The Breadwinner, because Nate Bargatze happens to be a massive booster for the football and basketball program.
1: My question would be, and it's a great point, George, like, is NIL helping or hurting college sports? Now, it's helping a lot, right? Indiana would never win the national championship without NIL. Vanderbilt has become, you know, not to say a powerhouse, but, I mean, they're having their most success when it comes to football ever. That's because, well, you can pay people to go to Vanderbilt. Vanderbilt has more money than Alabama. I mean, Vanderbilt is the Harvard is of the South, as they call themselves.
2: And, of course, the Patriots would draft out of Vanderbilt before they became a college football powerhouse.
1: Right. I don't – in the end, college football is a different beast. I think it's hurt the NCAA tournament, though, in basketball tremendously.
2: Yeah.
1: Because I don't think you're getting the upsets because the small schools aren't retaining their players for 4 years. You know, they're – you know, the mid-major conferences, all that, like, they're not keeping those guys together, and then they're knocking off, you know, the one and done schools. I think it's totally hurt the NCAA tournament, though.
2: I don't watch enough college to honestly, like, really tell the difference between pre and post NIL. But it kind of touches on my issue that I've always had with college sports is that every other year, like, it's a totally different team.
1: Yeah.
2: I find it hard to root
1: for. It's hard to follow.
2: It's hard to follow. There's a million teams. They all have different players every other year. And maybe I'm just biased because I went to Northeastern. They got rid of their college football program while I was there. They got rid of the football program. So, like, I'm a man without a team. Like, I started rooting for Michigan last year because I just needed a team. And, of course, they blow it in the playoffs. Their coach is a pervert. So now, like, now I got to find another team. I don't know where to go with it, but, like,
1: maybe you should pick a team that doesn't have a coach who's a pervert.
2: Right, exactly.
1: That would be my recommendation to you.
2: That might
1: be hard. If you're a free agent, just consider that.
2: Yeah, where's Lane Kiffin coaching? I feel like he's on the line.
1: You can just follow him to every school he goes to.
2: Where's Urban Meyer right now? Is he need an upstanding citizen like him? Belichick.
1: Where's A.J. Brown going to be? Hugh Sean and Easton. Hey, Hugh Sean.
3: Yes, A.J. Brown will be in New England. Al Bogle told me and Lightbird told me and my brother-in-law Cliff sees that. What do you think?
1: A.J. Brown to New England. Is it going to happen, Dolph?
2: I think it's going to happen, but I think that the Eagles are making that last-second push, like we said early on, to try to get the Patriots to give up maybe more than they're willing to give up, but no, I think it does eventually happen. Maybe not right away tomorrow. Maybe it does take a week or two, but I think it's going to happen.
1: Ryan Garvin just got in my ear. We've got some Red Sox news.
4: Yeah, I don't know if this qualifies as breaking sports up news.
1: You know what? Hold on, Ryan. You've got intern Cece with you back there.
4: Yes.
1: We need to. We're here to educate her on the way that radio works.
4: Okay, so we'll treat this. We'll do like a drill.
1: I would say, well, always hit the button and ask questions later. That's rule one. Hit the button.
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1: See, Dolph, now I don't know what the news is, so now we're going to judge Garvin's judgment here to even mention the word breaking
4: news.
1: Yes,
4: of course. So I'm reading from the Twitter accounts, one Chris Cotillo, who has some quotes from Chad Tracy. Garrett Crochet has had a setback, Chad Tracy says. Lat tightness has popped up in the last few days, and they are halting his progression for now. He won't throw a live BP on Tuesday, as was initially expected.
1: Okay, I would say that's breaking news because that...
2: On Sunday at 11:40 a.m., yes.
1: No, very much so, because that affects how the Red Sox approach things moving forward. In the last 48 hours, we find out that Roman Anthony's had a setback and Garrett Crochet's had a setback. They're 9 games under .500.
2: What is with the medical team with the Red Sox?
1: Do you need any more example, Craig Breslow, as to why you should not buy? A week ago, we're getting reports that Breslow wants to buy a bat. Your best pitcher keeps having setbacks. Your best hitter keeps having setbacks. You're 9 games under .500. Blow it up, dude. That's it. Shut Crochet down. Shut Anthony down. Shut the season down. Anything less than that is reckless.
4: I'll add on too. So Sidon Rafaela was initially in the lineup. He was scratched. Again, reading from Chris Cotillo. Sidon Rafaela has a low back tightness, and Wilson Contreras has a lingering hand wrist issue. So the Red Sox are giving those guys the day off ahead of tomorrow's
2: day. All right.
4: Off.
2: Now I just need the Jaren Duran trade news, and then we'll be off and running here.
1: Fire sale.
4: There's a real question. I'm at Dolph, because you're both Matt, just brought up. There's something very peculiar happening with this Red Sox medical team. And this is something that I think has been happening for a couple of years now. When you look at the guys that they bring in, everybody's getting shut down with like wrist issues, hand issues. Mm-hmm. This is a lat issue for Garrett Crochet. But I think when Jaren Duran was popping off about Michael Hawley saying that the Red Sox might be lying about some of their injury reports, I think there might be more grounds to what Hawley was saying than, I mean, just behold the clown show that has been Roman Anthony versus Sam Kennedy the last week.
1: I don't know if they're deliberately lying. That would be giving them too much credit.
4: Thank you. I don't want to rule out sheer
1: incompetence.
4: Ridiculous right. Incompetence.
2: I don't care if they're lying or telling the truth or not. Like, what is wrong with the way they're handling these guys? Do you guys know how to handle human beings at all? They don't know how to handle them from a PR standpoint. Yep. They don't know how to handle them just dealing with their personality in the clubhouse. They don't know how to deal with them from an anatomical standpoint either.
4: It's like apparently. Walker Buehler gets shut down. Dustin May gets shut down. Lucas Giolito got shut down. Yoan Oviedo gets shut down.
2: You mentioned
4: Sonny Gray is having soft tissue issues. Liam Hendricks never played. I'm sure there are other guys that
1: Patrick Sandoval.
4: Patrick Sandoval has been here for 2 years.
2: This isn't MLB The Show. You can't just turn injuries off. These are people. You need to deal with people the right way. I don't think they have any idea how to do it from any standpoint.
4: They can't figure out what Tristan Casas is going through. Roman Anthony is having hand issues. Wilson Contreras now having a lingering hand wrist issue. Again, Trevor Story apparently dealing with a sports hernia all year. It's like all these things. It's like, all right, fine. I understand you don't want to be forthright about your injury. But then when it just comes into, you know, is the sun out or is the sun not out? It turns into black and white, yes or no. And a player is saying one thing, and then the front office is saying something completely different.
2: But again, you mentioned all the hand and wrist issues. Like, look, I'm not a doctor either. I'm not an anatomy expert. But, like, does this maybe go back to the driveline guys, like trying to get them to change their swing?
4: I think you're right.
2: Change their arm angle, things like that. And maybe does that lead to injuries, soft tissue, tendonitis? Like, because they're not used to it. They're, like, building a whole new muscle memory. And maybe they're not handling it the right way with the way they're trying to develop these guys. They're not, like, letting them just play naturally.
1: There's a lot to get to here. We'll get to it, including how you approach this moving forward. I mean, over the course of the last 48 hours, I don't know how you look at it any differently. Like, the season's over, guys, and it's time to now start approaching it that way. And actually, I do kind of wonder if they're approaching it that way by now saying Crochet's had a setback, now saying Anthony's had a setback. How much of that is we're not going to push you because we're 9 games under .500? Like, I hope that there's some level of acceptance over there as to how bad this thing is. Now it's time to do the next thing. I don't want to see Garrett Crochet. I don't want to see Roman Anthony. Get them healthy. Send them to Fort Myers. Send them anywhere. I don't want to see them on the field for the Boston Red Sox because they got to blow it up. We'll continue. Matt McCarthy, Matt Dolloff, and you at 617-779-0985.
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0: the hell do you do with the Boston Red Sox now? That's the question for you at 617-779-0985 as we get the news from Chad Tracy a few minutes ago that Garrett Crochet has had a setback. Lat tightness popped up the last few days. They are halting his progression for now. He will not throw live BP on Tuesday as expected. So, I mean, let's just work this out here real fast, Dolloff. It's Matt McCarthy and Matt Dolloff. So they're going to shut him down now. He's been out since what? Late April? Mid-April?
1: Yeah.
0: Late April?
1: Yeah, he only made a few starts, really.
0: He's going to need a rehab start. If we're shutting down progress at this point, let's just say they shut him down for a week. All right, well, now he's going to throw live BP again. Everything goes good there. Well, he's going to need one or two rehab starts. Like, we're now talking end of June at the latest.
1: Yeah, I was going to say all-star break.
0: I mean, that's what I'm thinking. I mean, immediately, Roman Anthony, I'm thinking all-star break too. So by the time you get to the all-star break, you're 2 weeks away from the trading deadline. You've been without your best pitcher and your best hitter for the majority of the year. What exactly are we doing here again? Why are we pretending that they still might be in it? That, well, I mean, I can pull up the standings right now. I'm sure, you know, you would say they are only, again, only 4 games out of a wild card spot. That's my guess, right? Yeah. Red Sox are 4 games out of a wild card spot. They're 9 games below 500, and they're missing their best pitcher and their best hitter. So stop focusing on the numbers. We've spent a lot of the show today, Dolloff, talking about parity in sports. Baseball has created a system where, I mean, it is the Dan Shaughnessy illusion of contention where you can always make the argument, oh, well, you're only 3 games out. Yet the Red Sox will probably only be 4 games out at the All-Star break, and they'll probably only be 4 games out at the trading deadline. So, you know, it's like, oh, well, you should buy. You're only 4 games out. Yet you're 9 games below 500, and you have 1, 2, 3, 4, 5, 6 teams ahead of you.
1: No, the AL
0: playoff
1: just,
0: spot.
1: The AL just sucks. Like the Blue Jays.
0: Awful.
1: The Blue Jays are the third wild card team. They're in the wild card. They're 1 game under 500.
0: Yeah,
1: so we have a sub 500 team in the wild card right now. That's
0: okay.
1: Crazy.
0: It is.
1: Are we gonna have a 79 win team in the playoffs?
0: You
1: this
0: might
1: year?
0: Because that's the system that baseball has created. You're gonna have a 79 win team, and you're gonna win 69 games if you're the Red Sox. Not
1: oh,
0: nice.
1: Yeah. So like, yeah, are they closer to the team that's just above them in the wild card race, which is the Houston Astros, or the team that is just behind them, which is the Los Angeles Angels? I would say they're closer to the Angels.
0: They are closer
1: Astros.
0: To the. They are closer to having the worst record in the American League. They're 3 games away from having the worst record in the American League compared to 4 games
1: sure.
0: out of a playoff spot.
1: I'm just saying, like, roster wise.
0: Hey, listen, Detroit's only 7 games out of the playoffs. They have the worst record in the league, so it's time to ignore this. I

0: I've been fighting against this for years. Oh, you're only X games out. How many teams are ahead of you, by the way? Six. It's not the number of games back. It's the number of teams ahead of you. That's how we need to start looking at it in baseball. It's a different world. So, and if the Red Sox look at this and they say in any way, shape, or form that they want to buy, you're crazy. You're nuts. Sell. This is more proof. The fire sale should be starting now. Yeah, teams don't make trades in May, but we're going to try and find a bat no matter what. We're going to try and do the Byung-Hyun Kim, Shea Hillenbrand trade. Again, we're going to try and find the one team that's willing to trade a guy. You should be the one team that's willing to trade guys. Not the team that's trying to get guys. You should be the one team saying, we are open for business and we're open for business now. You got a good deal for Chapman? We'll take it. You got a good deal for Sonny Gray? We'll take it. Garrett Whitlock? We'll take it. Wilson Contreras? We'll take it. Jaron Duran. You want to give us 40 cents on the dollar for Jaron Duran right now? Thank you. Next. Goodbye. See you later. Sell. Blow the whole thing up. I don't know how you could possibly feel any differently after watching this team and now in the last 48 hours that you get the news that Anthony's been shut down and now Crochet's been shut down.
1: I agree with that point. Now that we're at this point where Crochet and Roman Anthony might not be back until after the All-Star break, I wasn't necessarily pro buying, but I thought maybe they had to make this kind of big move to get a real everyday hitter in here, real everyday player that can actually make a difference in your lineup. Like, they desperately need a guy that can do that. But that's John Henry, you know, paying Rafi Devers because he got booed at the winter, yeah, or whatever that thing was. That's not, he makes these moves now to basically shut us up. It's like, all right, I did something, now shut the hell up. If they made that kind of move, it would have been that kind of thing. It wouldn't have been recommitting myself to winning a World Series. No, it's just he wants to placate us. So I am out on that kind of move at this point. It's like, yes, now sell off Jaron Duran, sell off Aroldis Chapman, get what you can, get the prospects that you can. I know they love prospects, right?
0: They sure do. they don't like good prospects because, as it turns out, none of these guys are actually good. And then, they can't stay healthy, they can't hit, they can't do anything. So.
1: And then maybe they do get enough of a prospect arsenal that maybe they can spin them back around and make another Garrett Crochet-type addition in the offseason.
0: It would be irresponsible of them to not nuke this team. Nuke it. I mean, call on the meteor. Have it vaporize the team. You can't keep doing this.
1: No,
0: you can't.
1: See, if they turned it around and they started winning a lot, they went on a big winning streak. Like, look, I'd be into it. I'd start watching the games and all that. It wouldn't be the worst story if they somehow made it into the playoffs. I just think it's futile at this point with the injuries and the way they just can't hit outside of manufacturing runs and just exploding for a useless six-run ninth inning like they did yesterday.
0: We'll continue. 617-779-0985. Garrett Crochet shut down. Things go from bad to worse for the Boston Red Sox. Matt McCarthy and Matt Dolloff here in the Sports Hub.
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1: The San Antonio Spurs are your Western Conference champions. They beat the Knicks 111-103 in Game 7 last night. Victor Wembanyama, 22 points, 7 rebounds in the win. They will face the New York Knicks in the NBA Finals, Game 1, Wednesday night at 8:30. The Stanley Cup Final is set. The Carolina Hurricanes will host the Vegas Golden Knights in Game 1 of that series on Tuesday night at 8 o'clock. Red Sox won 9-1 yesterday against the Cleveland Guardians. Today, Chad Tracy says Garrett Crochet has had a setback. Lat tightness has popped up in the last few days. They are halting his progression for now. He will not throw a live BP Tuesday as expected. That's per Chris Cotillo. The Red Sox are playing the series finale today in Cleveland. Ranger Suarez on the mound for the Red Sox against Tanner Bibee. And the Patriots earlier this week restructured the contract of guard Mike Onwenu. They will pay him $10 million guaranteed in exchange for a $7.5 million pay cut. Pats have OTAs coming up this week. Christian Gonzalez has been absent and from all voluntary team activities as of late. According to Mike Reese, he is eligible for a contract extension. Sports Hub headlines are brought to you by the 99. 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You gotta love the Nines. I'm Matt Dolph. I'm Boston's home for Sports 98.5 The Sports Hub. Next, check of the headlines in an hour.

0: Matt McCarthy, Matt Dolloff. Garrett Crochet shut down, at least for now. I didn't even want to see him at the All-Star break. I mean, if I don't see Garrett Crochet and Roman Anthony for the rest of this year, I'm fine with it. Team sucks. Why push it? No, I mean, like, you think I'm joking about that? I'm not. And maybe that's too strong a way to say it, but you know what I mean? Like,
1: yeah.
0: why would you even... The entire future of the franchise is tied directly into those two players. Why would you mess with it when you're 9 games below 500?
1: Well, you've advocated for moving the team and out of the city entirely. I'm not surprised that you're at this point
0: starting to consider that again.
1: Right. I tend to lean
0: Montpelier Red Sox, baby.
1: I tend to lean like I don't like tanking. I tend to lean like try to win as much as you can. But it does get to a point where like you have enough injuries and you're in the toilet. It doesn't feel like it's getting any better. Then it gets to a point where it's like, all right, we'll get him next year, right? If Garrett Crochet can't come back until after the All-Star break, and Roman Anthony, like, they both have to go on the 60-day IL, it's like, all right, let's pack it up and you know, get what we can for the guys that are running out on their contracts, and we'll figure this out next year.
0: So I'm not advocating tanking. I think tanking implies, like, you tank for the draft pick,
1: yeah.
0: Which I want to make very clear. I do not want the Red Sox to do. Because what, are you going to draft Marcelo Meyer again, fourth overall?
1: Yeah, like the baseball draft is kind of useless.
0: Who cares? I'm advocating shutting down Crochet and Anthony for their well-being. I'm advocating trading any veteran on the roster because that is going to get you prospects in return and ammunition you can use this offseason to try and turn it around real quick. Like, I am not advocating for... Go in the tank. I'll talk to you 5 years from now. No, we already did that 5 years ago when we established the Heimblum 5-year plan, which got you Roman Anthony, who can't stay healthy, Marcelo Meyer, who hasn't stayed healthy, definitely can't hit, Christian Campbell, definitely can't play, Rafael is a good player, but he's a role player, Tristan Casas, Brian Bayo, Jaron Duran, and not all of those guys were drafted by Bloom, but
1: you could say Kyle Teal, who they got Crochet for,
0: right?
1: You know?
0: But they were hoarded by Bloom, and it's like that's going to be the core of the next team. Connor Wong,
2: Willier Abreu,
0: good move, right? But Willier Abreu is actually the argument for trade guys away at the deadline because they're valuable and they can get you something.
1: Yeah.
0: You know, Garrett Whitlock will get you something. Aroldis Chapman will get you something. Sonny Gray will get you something. Wilson Contreras will get you something.
1: You want to trade Whitlock?
0: I do.
1: I really like him.
0: I like him too, but I've got questions about whether or not he can stay healthy. Why certain in the game the other day against Atlanta?
1: Oh my God, get him out.
0: Well, okay, but the reason he's pitching is because Whitlock is down, not available, because he's got a little thing going on. He's got some injury, you know. Slayton needs to be your primary righty the next time through.
1: He was really good yesterday.
0: Okay, so that's why Weissert's pitching in that spot, because Whitlock's not available to you. So if relievers get a massive, massive haul at the deadline.
1: Like, right. Yeah.
0: If you're talking about like what gets you the most like bang for your buck, it's generally the middle relief arm, the setup guy, the closer, because teams always need bullpen help. So they're always going to overpay for bullpen help.
1: Yeah, like you look at the World Series contender that feels like they're like a closer away.
0: Yep, I mean, Aroldis Chapman went to the Cubs in 2016, and the Cubs gave up the best prospect in baseball pretty much at that point, Gleyber Torres. So...
2: Was it Kendall Graveman that got some ridiculous haul from, I think it was like, oh no, the White Sox, right? The White Sox and the Astros ended up trading a bunch of their higher-end prospects out there.
0: It happens all the time.
2: How
0: does Jeff Bagwell get, you know, traded away, you know, because the Red Sox need a reliever in 1990 like that. It happens all the time.
2: The Red Sox historically are famous for trying to middle their trade deadlines. And I agree. I think that if you're concerned about the future, then maybe you need to take a big picture approach with both Roman Anthony and Garrett Crochet. But just knowing how I know this team likes to operate and always trying to, you know, sucker the fan base. Do we have front office personnel saying, listen, because they have done this before at the trade deadline, we will have Garrett Crochet will be back. Roman Anthony will come back. So they're going to try and sell it at, because they did this with Chris Sale for years where, hey, this guy is our star. And we're going to just make sure that he's nice and healthy. So this is our big trade deadline acquisition is we're getting back our ace healthy. We're getting back our guys healthy.
1: That's one of my least favorite things
0: in all of sports.
1: A guy gets hurt and he's like, but well, you put it past him at this point.
2: Like, I don't know if Craig Breslow is really feeling the heat. I mean, Sam Kennedy said 135 games to turn this around, and it doesn't feel like anything is getting anything has gotten better since then.
0: Breslow's so feeling the heat.
2: Does he start to, hey, we really need these guys to be good to go? It could explain why Sam Kennedy is telling Greg, oh, no, no, it's a sprain. It's not a tear. You know, trying to minimize it and trying to kind of pressure the player to go back out there.
0: Oh, yeah. I think there's a factor in that for sure, because Breslow's job security is tied into the team's performance this year, which is why this trade deadline really concerns me, because what, Craig Breslow's going to blow the team up? No, he's not. He's trying to save his job. So, I mean, in some ways, the organization, I mean, you almost need to give him assurances that his job is safe. So it's like you can go out and do the right thing, because the right thing is obvious here. You have to trade the veterans on this roster. You're not going anywhere. Your best two players are hurt. I mean, it's so apparent that you should blow it up. You should have a fire sale. You should accumulate as many assets as you possibly can at this trading deadline to try and do what the Yankees did in 2016, which is trade Aroldis Chapman, you know, and get Gleyber Torres back. You know what I mean? Like, mm-hmm. that's what you should do.
2: We just saw this a couple of years, and this is why I'm so interested to see what happens to Craig Breslow, because Bruins fans have wanted Don Sweeney's head for years now. But when Don Sweeney got the edict to move off from Brad Marchand and Brandon Carlo and all those guys, and the team was obviously going to go in the toilet, you then can't turn around and go, well, you didn't make a competitive team, therefore, we're going to fire Don Sweeney. If anything, it gave Don Sweeney an extra life, and he was able to make sort of a competitive team this last season. I don't know if, granted, the Red Sox are famous for firing general managers who do their job, Dave Dombrowski and Chaim Bloom. Would they then?
0: No, Chaim Bloom didn't do his job.
2: Chaim Bloom was brought in to rebuild the farm system, and he did it.
0: No, okay, well,
2: he just didn't. He wasn't able to do it competitively. So my question is, if Craig Breslow, if they get the edict to say, you're moving Contreras, you're moving Chapman, you're moving these veterans, and the team continues to be as bad as they have been, can they honestly turn around and go, okay, well, you did a bad job? It's like, I'm only doing the job that you brought me in to do, so how can you turn around and fire Craig Breslow for doing what he's asked to do?
0: So you either need to, admittedly, extend him or fire him. One or the other, ahead of this deadline. Like, this is a crossroads moment for the franchise. Your best players are hurt. They're probably not coming back anytime soon. You're 9 games below 500. You have a number of veterans who are worth, I would say, a significant amount on the market, because there are going to be very few teams who are actually true sellers. If you're bold and you pick a direction, and those are, you know, Craig Breslow, Chaim Bloom, Red Sox terms, well, act with a sense of urgency about this deadline. Okay, if you do that and you say, we are going to be the true defined seller at this deadline, you want a veteran player, you can have him. Price is going to be high, but you want them. We're willing to, you know, make things happen. You can be successful. You have to empower your general manager to do it, or you have to fire him. And whether it's Eddie Romero or Raquel Ferreira, and you say, listen, you're the interim, and here's the task. The same way that Chad Tracy, you're the interim, it's a tough spot, but here's the task. Yeah.
1: I just don't think firing Breslow necessarily solves the problem, which I think the problem is ownership, and I think the problem is they don't want to spend high price contracts on everyday players. Like, I think that is the issue. I think they didn't want to pay Alex Bregman what he wanted. And look, maybe he's not going to be worth it 3-4 years down the road, but they replace him with Caleb Durbin, who's like barely a major league player, in my opinion. So
2: they had the Braves to pick up a chunk of Chris Sale's contract and got back Vaughn Grissom, who never worked out here and is now starting to hit for the Angels.
1: They're just getting worse players so they don't have to spend as much money. It's very frustrating.
0: Okay. I don't want to say that that's a lazy opinion, because it's not, because there's truth to it. However, I think we let baseball operations off the hook by saying they don't want to spend. You're right. They don't want to spend what they once did. Their cash spending is 12th in the sport. Luxury tax spending is 6th, like, because you're playing games with the money and all of that. They spent $130 million on Ranger Suarez. What if you reallocated that $130 million to a bat? So, like, I can't come out and say that they don't spend. It's a little bit too much of a blanket statement that lets baseball operations off the hook for spending on the wrong things. Now, Suarez has been really good. It's funny, when you actually look at Breslow's offseason in a vacuum, what would you, like, give the Suarez move a grade?
2: B.
1: He's been good, yeah.
0: He's been good, right?
2: He's been fine.
0: He's been. I'd give it a B plus. Sonny Gray, that trade with the Cardinals.
2: B minus.
0: Gray's been good.
2: You know what? I'm gonna give it a C plus because you had to give up prospects so that they would pay part of his contract.
0: Okay. What prospects did you? Who were the prospects you gave up in that deal? Do you even remember?
2: Brandon something and Fuzzy Magoo.
0: Who gives a crap?
2: The point is,
0: who gives a crap?
2: It's not who gives a crap because you're using prospects as coupons because
0: what prospects are.
2: No, but the overall idea is that they don't want to pay for people so that, I don't know if these guys are going to be any good. And obviously the Red Sox don't either, but if you are so obsessed with making the other team foot the bill for these guys, then you're just going to start peeing away the prospects that you do have.
1: To your point,
2: McCarthy. And I don't respect that business model.
1: To your point, McCarthy, it's not the fact that they're not spending at all because they have a high tax payroll, right? It's how they're allocating it.
0: Yeah, it's how they're choosing to spend it.
1: But I don't think they want to spend. I don't think they want to allocate too much of the tax payroll to a single positional player.
0: Agreed.
1: I just looked it up. Their highest paid positional player in terms of percentage of the tax taken up is Trevor Story, 32nd in baseball,
0: and it's a terrible contract.
1: Terrible contract.
0: So again, they don't. Breslow is comfortable with pitching. He spends on the pitching from prospect capital to making trades for Sonny Gray to signing Ranger Suarez using the money that they reallocated from Bregman. It's like, oh, crap, well, that didn't work out. What are we going to do? Go sign a pitcher because we're comfortable with that. Now, has that worked out in a vacuum? Yeah, that's a good move. The Gray move in a vacuum is a good move. The Contreras trade is a good move in a vacuum. He made four moves this offseason. He hit on three of them. Durbin's a disaster. But,
2: he turned Rafael Devers and Alex Bregman into Caleb Durbin.
0: Yes.
2: And guess what? But if you step outside the vacuum, you'll go, okay, fine. Ranger Suarez was a good move.
0: Yeah.
2: But that's also...
0: But what does it get you?
2: It's not about what it gets you. It's the idea that Peyton Tolley and Connolly Early were clearly ready to go. You had options. And that's the thing that I just can't wrap my head around is this big pitching nerd has two prospects that are ready to go. Like Peyton Tolley looks the part. He goes out there. He's played well. Connolly Early has gone out there. He's played well. Why did you take that $120 million and allocate it to a starter that you didn't really need in the first place? Why did you have to go out and get Wilson Contreras? Because you didn't want to pay $34 million to the guy that's been leading the league in home runs in Munetaka Murakami. So, yeah, in a vacuum, these moves might make sense. But when you step outside, you go, oh, my God. Why did you make these moves?
0: Well, so that's you're making my point.
2: Thank
0: Am
2: you.
0: I going to blame ownership for the fact that the players they did bring in, some of whom they spent on, don't make sense for the roster? That's not on ownership. Now, it's on ownership for hiring the guy who's not qualified and, yeah, maybe made some good moves in a vacuum, but it doesn't lead to a team that actually is cohesive and makes sense and is a good baseball team. Like, I'll crush ownership for hiring him. I can't crush ownership necessarily. Like, when you say they don't spend, you're right. They don't spend as much as we all want them to. But that excuses away the poor decisions they have made with their money because the GM is inexperienced.
2: And that's how you end up spending in $200 million on a team that cannot hit at their own ballpark.
0: Exactly.
2: I sent you to the grocery store. You came back with 20 pounds of jelly beans. I can't cook with this.
0: It's not the money.
1: But in the end,
0: it's not the money. It's the people. It's the people. It's not the money.
1: But don't you hold ownership accountable a little bit for the fact that they can't get an experienced GM because he doesn't like his job security and all that?
0: Yeah. But again, they have a people problem. They don't have a money problem.
1: Right.
0: And I think we've just, as a fan base, we latch on to this. They don't spend. You're right. They don't spend what we want them to. And yeah, they didn't spend on Kyle Schwarber. They didn't spend on, Alex Bregman. They did spend on Ranger Suarez, who's been good, but what difference does it make to Ryan's point when it's like, should you really be spending on that when you have Tolley and Early coming up? You don't have hitters coming up. I mean, outside of Arias, who's still a little ways away at this point, but You need hitters right now. That's where you should be spending your money. And instead, they spend their money on a pitcher.
1: Again, Bo Bichette makes $42 million. I would have gone an extra $10 million just to bring him in over Ranger Suarez.
0: Bichette hasn't been great, but is that more of a need than Suarez? Yes. Their pitching has been good. Where's it gotten them? Nine games below 500.
2: It doesn't make a difference.
0: Right. It doesn't make a difference.
2: You can literally cannot hit at your home ballpark. And I think that's the thing. It goes to like the personnel decisions where they look around and go, yeah, no, this team is ready to go. And I just looked at the team on paper and go, well, how did you expect this to look if you have a guy that, you know, the metrics suggest that Caleb Durbin's a great defender? Well, that doesn't really make a difference if he's statistically the worst hitter in baseball and surrounded by guys who are also not as good as him. This is what you are now left with.
0: Couldn't agree more. Well, that was uplifting. It's where we're at.
2: They did win yesterday.
0: And one of the reasons they won yesterday was Sonny Gray good again?
2: Sure, yeah.
0: Yeah. But what does it matter? Like, it's crazy to think that, and it just goes to show that you can't hand out grades for individual moves and like, what does it mean? Sonny Gray, I would grade that move. That's a B+ move. That's a good move. Where has it gotten them? Are you better off trading those prospects for a hitter? It's not the fact that you traded prospects.
2: Brandon Clark and Richard Fitz, by the way, were the two guys that went out.
0: Who gives a crap?
1: Right.
0: Who gives a crap? I mean, thank God that you have general managers out there like Chaim Bloom who don't want good players on their major league roster and will just give you them for nothing. Because they got Sonny Gray for nothing. Is that a savvy move? Yeah. You've got so many other problems elsewhere that it doesn't matter.
2: But it's what it represents. And look, this is the one thing I will be infinitely curious about. What was the original trade for Rafael Devers? I want to know, what did Craig Breslow cook up that had the Giants owner calling John Henry and saying, whoa, we're not ready to commit to this. We'll send you a couple of guys back, but you have to eat part of this contract. And that's basically I agree with you, Matt. I don't care about the prospects. I care about how they're being used. And if you're just using these guys as coupons, so you don't have to spend the amount of money that you want to spend on a guy like Sonny Gray, or to make a financially savvy move to get Rafael Devers off your book, I don't respect that. That's not proper allocation. You should be using these guys to get improved talent, not using them as like a 50% off Groupon.
0: No, that's what prospects are. Like, we overrate who you want to hold on to all these guys.
2: It's not a matter of holding on. It's how are you using them?
0: Okay.
2: Could you have allocated those pieces to get better talent? Maybe. But if the owner's going, I'm not interested in having these guys on my books, because as he famously told a crowd of passionate Red Sox fans, baseball teams are expensive.
0: Yeah, they are. However, I mean, so I just have a hard time criticizing a GM who trades a couple of nothing prospects and gets a good big leaguer in return. Like, isn't that his job?
2: You got to find big leaguer.
0: Yeah.
2: He's fine.
0: Yeah. What, you want Brandon Clark? You need him?
2: I don't know. I don't. That's my point.
0: See, I don't want a GM who holds it on to every single one of them. You know what that gets you? That gets you Marcelo Meyer, who got to AA, couldn't hit a curveball there, and a real GM would have said, I'm selling this guy right now. Dave Dombrowski would have traded Marcelo Meyer. Did you have a problem that they traded Anderson Espinosa for Drew Pomeranz at the time? You're like, oh my God, they overpaid.
2: No, but the team was in such a different position. They were just a couple pitchers away. They had a young group that was ready to go, and Mookie Betts and Xander Bogaerts, like, those guys were ready. They just had to build a pitching. They had to buy a pitching staff, which is what they did. They traded for Chris Sale. They overpaid for David Price. Drew Pomeranz, they already had Rick Porcello on the book. None of those guys were homegrown talent, because they had to go out and either spend money on those guys or use prospects. Like, yeah, I don't know, maybe Dylan Cease, Jose Berrios, like guys who might actually make a difference here. Those are the guys that I want to see prospects going out for. Not, I don't want to spend $20 million, but I can spend $10 million on Sonny Gray if you take these assets back. I don't have any respect for that business model.
1: The one thing I do have faith in with Breslow is that if they do sell off the pieces they have right now, and then he could just spin off four or five prospects to get the one player, like make another Crochet trade.
0: Right. I mean, they
1: before
0: did.
1: An everyday player.
0: Yeah.
1: But are they willing to sign that guy long term? Because it doesn't feel like they're willing to do that with everyday players for whatever reason.
0: Well, no, and I think that they're behind on this. Maz has said this, and it's so true. the game has changed. Pitching is not as valuable as it once used to be.
1: Right. Now everybody can pitch.
0: Yeah. Everybody can pitch. Let's get into this on the other side. You talked about the payroll for the Red Sox lineup.
2: Yeah.
0: This is indicative of a team that has not figured out how baseball is being played, the way it's being played. We'll get into that. I see on the phone lines. We'll take care of you. 617-779-0985. Jumping off point for all of this, Garrett Crochet has been shut down. Roman Anthony, of course, shut down a few days ago. We're heading in a bad spot. Bad spot. Time to blow it up and sell. Do you trust the guy selling? Ugh. We'll continue. Matt McCarthy and Matt Dolloff.
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0: All right, Matt McCarthy, Matt Dolloff, Garrett Crochet, shut down. He's got lat tightness. The Red Sox, what, get underway probably, I don't know, an hour from now?
1: I believe 1:40 start today.
0: Who cares? who cares? It's May 31st, and we've already reached who cares. That sucks. No other way to say it.
1: No,
0: what an incredible missed opportunity, too, for this dumbass franchise.
1: Right. It felt like they were going in the right direction, and they just take... How many steps backward did they take this year?
0: I can't believe how bad it really has gotten. And has there been some bad luck in there that Crochet's gotten hurt? Yes. That Anthony's gotten hurt? Yes. But, you know, I mean, Breslow said earlier this week something to the effect of like, well, you know, we've got a lot of guys, you know, underperforming. And I'm paraphrasing here in the lineup, to which I would say, really? I mean, Jaron Duran has, yeah. Trevor Story has sucked his entire contract here outside of a few months last year, which, by the way, just so happened to coincide with the Red Sox starting to get into fights with opponents about sign sealing. Huh. Trevor Story sucked for the first 2 months last year. All of a sudden, Jose Flores gets into a fight with, Anderson on the Angels?
1: Yeah.
0: Just so happened to be around the time that Trevor Story started hitting. And then there were six or seven different comments or sign-stealing incidents last year. Trevor Story was in the middle of it against Houston in August or September of last year. Story was right in the middle of all. So, interesting that Trevor Story all of a sudden started hitting when their offense really just started to overachieve last year. Yeah. After the Rafael Devers trade. Just so happened. Nothing coincidental about that. You know, just...
1: Yeah, no, and they don't let the coaches go outside of the box anymore.
0: Yeah. I mean,
1: they can't hit all of a sudden.
0: Yeah.
1: Funny how that works.
0: Interesting. So, yeah, who on this offense exactly is underachieving? Because Trevor Story isn't. This is who he's been. Anthony's a kid. So, I mean, achieving compared to what? And he got hurt. Narvaez is a kid. Has never really played before. Was good for a half year last year.
1: Contreras is having a good year.
0: Contreras is appropriately achieving. Willier Abreu, I would actually argue, is appropriately achieving, maybe even overachieving in his first year full-time against left-handed pitching.
1: Duran, you mentioned, he's having a better month than I think people realize.
0: He's starting to hit a little bit more.
1: A lot of power. He's still batting like 215 or whatever.
0: Yeah, but that's, I mean, it's better than the 160 he was batting through the first 6 weeks of the year. Like,
1: can we see a hit a three-run home run when they really need it, as opposed to when you're already up 6-1 in the ninth inning?
0: I mean, he's not going to do that because he's not very good, so that's don't count on that.
1: I know you've been on the Trevor Story actually sucks train for like 3 years now. Even when he was good, you're like, I'm not buying this.
0: Well, and who was right?
1: No, McCarthy was right.
0: Thank you.
1: I know historically people hate McCarthy's, but McCarthy was right on that one.
0: We were not kind to our fellow clans in the 1300s back in Ireland. So I've been told. Tim in Nashua. Hi, Tim.
2: So you have your core on a, you know, any franchise, professional sport, and you build around them. It seems as if each sport, if you look in New England, maybe not the Patriots, but if you compare them, if you're a GM, you build around those key players. And I really think that Sweeney and the Red Sox have a difficult time piecing together something to put on the field or on the ice that's, you know, impactful to build around the core. It's just something that they've always had pitching, they've always had goaltending, but they could never iron out the forward situation and the balance between, you know, the infield and the outfield. They at one time they had the best outfield in baseball, and they just depleted it, and they had to start from scratch again. It seems as if the people that are picking the players have no feeling and vision for talent.
0: Well, and that's the guy who's going to be running the trade deadline. You mentioned the core. What is their core? This is a question we need to start asking ourselves. So, I mean, Garvin, you said something last break that nearly sent me into orbit.
3: Yeah.
0: About how Chaim Bloom actually did his job here because he rebuilt the farm system, right? And that was what was tasked of him.
3: He did the job that was asked of him.
0: Did he? So he rebuilt the farm system, to develop the next great Red Sox core, right? That yes. That is what we're implying by you are going to draft, you're going to develop, you're not going to place a lot of emphasis on the big league club. It's a five-year plan. And then at the end of 5 years, you're going to have a bunch of great young players. You're going to have the Houston Astros of the late 2010s. You're going to have the Chicago Cubs core that won in 2016.
3: It's the trajectory that I think the Red Sox were on from like 2014 up until, like, I guess the pandemic kind of changed everything.
0: So, I mean, the core of that 2018 Red Sox team was the core that was being developed under Ben Cherington in 13, 14, 15. Betts, Bogarts, Bradley, Barnes, Vasquez, Workman,
3: Benintendi, E-Rod.
0: Yes. A whole, you know, and some of those guys hit and some of them did not. But, Tim just said they had that great young homegrown outfield in 2018. Now, Benintendi ended up being a bit of a bust. Mm-hmm. But in 2018 was pretty good and was a young up-and-coming player. Bradley was who he was. Seiron Rafaela, role player, frustrating, can't hit, tremendous defender. But you'll take that. And then Betts was a world class. I mean, he's going to be a first ballot Hall of Famer. So they built that core, throw Bogarts in there, throw Vasquez in there, throw, you know, and they developed some pitchers, but they didn't develop a ton. But then they supplemented that group when Dombrowski came in by trading for Chris Sale, by trading from some of that core. Moncada was going to be a part of that. They trade Moncada away. They signed David Price. You know, they trade for Porcello.
3: Porcello won a Cy Young here.
0: They trade for Nate Eovaldi.
1: They still had David Ortiz for a couple years.
0: Still had Ortiz for at least a few of those years as part of that. So, yeah, I mean, they had, you know, and they supplement, but they went out and supplemented that core by signing JD Martinez. That's very effective. So you argue that Bloom did his job by developing a core, by fixing the farm system. Are we convinced that this core is what you're making it out to be?
3: I would say that you're putting some intention behind my words that I'm not as strong about as you're making it out to be. When I say high
0: Sports
3: and Bloom,
0: Sports Talk Radio Trick.
3: Yes, high and Bloom. You're not going to catch me on that. I've been around the block.
0: Yeah,
3: he's
0: a little too savvy for that. A little too savvy for me to paint him into that corner. So, well done, Garvin.
3: The idea that, again, Dave Dombrowski was brought in to win a World Series. He did that, but he had to move on from a lot of the farm system. Mm-hmm. So, Chaim Bloom was brought in here to replenish the farm system, which objectively, yes, there are now bodies in the farm system. Mm-hmm. There are players that he brought in, or I guess his scouting department oversaw, and now they are with the big league roster. As far as developing goes, is it on Chaim Bloom that Roman Anthony can't throw a ball in a straight line? Is it on Roman Anthony that Marcelo Meyer just seems to be a painfully mid player right now? Mm-hmm. Is it on Chaim Bloom that some of these young guys aren't working out? I'm not going to sit and go, that's his fault, because he had a lot of flaws when he was here. And I think the paralysis by analysis when it comes to trading guys was a major, major factor. He had a reputation amongst other general managers for like, oh, Jesus, is Chaim Bloom. This isn't going to be
0: the trigger.
3: This is not going to be a productive phone call. This is going to be a waste of my time. So I am not going to say, well, Chaim Bloom brought this great core in. No, Chaim Bloom was brought in to find a cost-cutting way the John Henry and Fenway Sports Group to have a roster, but ultimately not have to spend a lot of money on it. Because again, when you cite that last core, the 2014 and the 2015 Red Sox were awful.
0: They were
3: bad, bad team. And then 2016, you get smoked in the ALDS. 2017, you come along a little bit more. Again, you win a game in the ALDS. And then 2018, when your core is ready of Mookie and Xander and all those guys, you supplement it, like you said, with the pitching around it. Now you're at this point where you have the young guys and they're here, but, and Matt Dolliff, I thought you brought up a great point. David Ortiz was here.
0: Mm-hmm.
3: And I'm not saying you need a Hall of Fame, first ballot Hall of Famer guy, but I think there is something to be said about this team not having a veteran that can be the sounding board for these young guys. And I'm not even saying Alex Bregman. Justin Turner. Justin Turner did not cost you anything. And they decided that Justin Turner did not fit into their model and they didn't value what he could bring to a clubhouse. So it's a roundabout way of saying that I'm not backing Chaim Bloom for doing this amazing job, but I will say he did the job that he was asked to do, which is get guys in and have the next group of players.
0: Yeah, it just turns out they all suck, Dolph.
1: So here's where I think the Red Sox and the Bruins are different. Like, say what you want about the Bruins core. At least they have a core.
0: Yeah.
1: They have players that they've identified as these are our guys that are going to lead the way and we're going to build around them. And this new generation of prospects that the Bruins come in, we're going to add them to David Pastrnak and Jeremy Swayman and Charlie Mack. Like, they have that in place, sort of like what we wish the Red Sox would do, what they used to do. Does Breslow even believe in having a core? Because it's like, this is my biggest frustration with the last offseason is that you can't just change out your veteran leadership year after year. You got to establish something.
0: Agreed.
1: And they really had something good with Alex Bregman, not to mention how he plays on the field, off the field. He taught them how to win. I think just his presence there was a big reason why they got to the playoffs with these very same players who now feel like a bunch of losers because they don't have that presence. You can't just change that out year after year. You got to keep something in place.
0: Couldn't agree more. So you got to the point, you know, Garvin, like, all right, they drafted these guys. You know, they were all highly touted Baseball America, you know, type prospects. Have you developed them? And how much of that is on the front office? I actually put all of it on the front office because the front office oversees the coaching staff. The front office oversees player development. And part of player development is putting guys in a position to succeed, which is a point you make, Dolph. How can you expect a group of young players to learn how to win when they are expected to carry the load? Because they are. Roman Anthony was expected to carry the load. Seidan Rafaela right now, you're the top of your lineup, you know, essentially, you know, they'd have Anthony leading off would be Anthony, Rafaela, Abreu. That's what they're expecting. Duran obviously in the mix there too. Where's the one veteran guy in that group? None of those guys have accomplished jack at the big league level, and that's not their fault. They're young. They haven't been asked to, you know, they haven't been put in a position to succeed. They haven't been put in a position to do anything good or bad. So counting on Anthony, counting on Meyer, counting on Abreu, who's been good, counting on Rafaela, who's been good. But like, Seidan Rafaela and Willier Abreu being your 2-3 hitters in a lineup, that's not fair to either of those guys. Roman Anthony being your leadoff hitter and the face of your franchise is not fair to him.
3: That was, I mean, can we all say of all the things that happened this offseason, maybe that was the easiest second guess in real time
0: no
3: to
0: doubt.
3: Go, hey, it might not be such a great idea to have this 21-year-old kid who had a nice season his rookie year, but to have him be the face of the Boston Red Sox, maybe you're putting a little, and I don't care what level of prospect we're talking about. I don't care if this is like a young Bryce Harper. I don't think anybody would be like, well, yeah, he's ready to lead now because he's got 80 games under the belt. I think that was such an obvious second guess of, okay, I know, I understand you've got Trevor Story here. You've got Jaron Duran here. These are guys that have been around for a little while, but I don't know if they're leadership material to the point where, and this is where everything in my mind kind of culminated and came to a head, was when Alex Cora got fired, Jaron Duran, in very typical Jaron Duran style, was, bleh, I'm not talking to you, waving off the media. Trevor Story objectively made it about himself.
0: Oh, yeah.
3: So what happens now? If Trevor Story is having a pity party and Jaron Duran is sulking in a dark corner somewhere, you now are leaving this up to Roman Anthony and Marcelo Meyer to field questions about the firing of their manager? That is such BS, just bad communication, bad PR 101, and the idea that you were pushing these kids out in front of the Boston media like this to answer questions when it's not their job.
0: No.
3: It's not their job. So that's why I point to David Ortiz would have been that guy. Justin Turner would have been that guy.
1: Alex Bregman
3: was that guy. And for whatever reason, Red Sox front office, Red Sox ownership does not look at that as being a valuable part of a baseball clubhouse.
1: Think about how much of a difference it would make for this year's team, just this year, if they just went the extra mile and re-signed Alex Bregman. They'd have him on the field. You'd have a good right-handed hitter in line who Bregman can actually hit at Fenway. But you'd have all the stuff that he's not off to a great start this year, he said?
0: No.
1: I think historically he doesn't start strong.
0: I mean, you know, Bregman's got under 700 OPS.
1: Yeah, but still, you'd have all the stuff he brings off the field.
0: I think what he brings off the field is actually even more important for a team that has no presence in that clubhouse whatsoever. Again, if Trevor Story is your leader, you got problems, and he is.
1: And on top of that, you don't make the Caleb Durbin trade. You have Kyle Harrison here, and I feel like they've done a good job developing pitching. Kyle Harrison would probably be pretty good here still.
3: It's more signs that it's like it goes beyond, and this is kind of, you know, how we started this segment of like, well, who's the core? Does the core really make a difference? Does the on-field product make a difference when the franchise itself, from just an organizational day-to-day standpoint, just seems so incompetent? The communication between Sam Kennedy and Roman Anthony, who are saying two completely different things about what the player is going through, is just like the 100th thing that has happened in the last couple of years, going all the way back to firing Dave Dombrowski and bringing in Chaim Bloom. The core almost seems irrelevant when the organization from the top down just seems like such a mess.
0: You're not putting this core in a position to develop, that's for sure. But are they good enough in the first place? I've got some. We'll do an exercise. We'll talk about the names and who you still feel good about. Because if Garrett Crochet shut down today, Roman Anthony shut down on Friday, we're going to be talking about who needs to go and who needs to stay. It's easy for us to say trade Sonny Gray, trade the veteran guys, trade Aroldis Chapman. They're not a part of the future. It's a lot harder to say, is Marcelo Meyer a part of the future? Is Willier Abreu a part of the future? Is Seydon Rafael a part of the future? Is Roman Anthony a part of the future? He keeps getting hurt. Those are the harder discussions you need to have. And we'll have it. Next, we'll continue. Matt McCarthy and Matt Dolloff here on the Sports Hub.
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0: Matt McCarthy, Matt Dolloff, Ryan Garvin's producing. We have intern Cece hanging out. 617-779-0985. So Garrett Crochet shut down today. Roman Anthony shut down on Friday. We've been talking about this core. Entering this year, who would you guys say would have been at the core of this Red Sox roster? Like the core of the next, you're trying to build something here. Give me some of those names.
1: Roman Anthony for sure.
0: Yep.
1: I put Raphael on the core. I think you compared him to JBJ. I think it's good to have as, you know, not a star, but a core player.
0: Core, like teams have those like kind of glue guys, role players who are a big part of their core. Yeah. I think Raphaela kind of fits that mold, like role player. He's not going to be your best player, but he's going to be here for a while. They've signed him. So yeah. So Crochet, Anthony, definitely. Raphaela.
1: Peyton Tolley and Colin Early, I like them both.
0: Yeah.
1: If you had to pick one, I'd pick Tolley. I think he has higher upside.
0: See, I would say, for the sake of this discussion, I don't know if I would have included them as part of the core entering this year. I think they have obviously established themselves as, you know, even it's May 31st, but it's those guys are not going anywhere and you're building around them. They're a part of this next core.
1: Right.
0: The point I'm getting to here is the core that we thought entering this year, I think we now need to rapidly reevaluate whether or not they're actually good enough and whether or not you kind of need to reset this core. Tolley and Early, definitely a part of it. But entering this year, you would have said Anthony, Crochet, Meyer.
2: Meyer for sure.
0: We mentioned Raphaela.
2: Probably, I think.
0: Abreu.
2: Abreu would have been the name based on the amount of push he was getting last season.
0: Narvaez? He thought he was the catcher of the future.
2: He is the one name I was thinking. I'm like, man, not a single person in the last hour we've been talking about this team has mentioned the name Carlos Narvaez.
0: Because he's lost his job to Mickey Gasper?
2: I think that has a large part. And again, you think about how they brought him in. Rule 5 guy from the Yankees that they weren't interested in because they had somebody identified him and said, maybe we stand to do a little better than they could have done with him. So again, you get a check mark, but then I got to go back and reevaluate your work because as you just said, Matt, well, Mickey Gasper has come in here. And I mean, even Connor Wong is hitting better this season. And granted, Connor Wong was a black hole of offense last year. But the point is, yes, your captain, catcher of the future, has lost his job to the remains of Connor Wong and whoever Mickey Gasper
0: is. I would say a few years ago, Connor Wong probably would have been considered a part of your core too, along with Tristan Casas, along with Jaron Duran.
2: There were talks behind the scenes with the Boston Red Sox that they were saying, if we screw up Connor Wong, it is on us, not the player. That is the kind of hype he was generating behind the scenes with the Boston Red Sox.
1: See, I feel like they've overhyped catchers for a long time.
0: Agreed.
1: Ever since the end of Jason Barrett, because I think it's easy to find, you know, a starting catcher. I think those are relatively, it's hard to find that true core, like leader of the team catcher. Yeah. Right.
0: And Narvaez might not be that.
1: He's not. No, I think he's a solid starting catcher.
0: He's a backup catcher is what he is.
1: He's a solid catcher, but he's not that core guy.
0: Yeah, right.
2: So
0: Brian Bayo?
2: No.
0: No, but at the beginning of the year, you would have said
2: it. No. I've been out on Brian Bayo for a couple of years now, and I don't think that I'm in the minority on that.
0: You're right about that, but they were wrong about it because they extended him.
2: There was a start he had in Oakland, I think it was 2 years ago, and he had a meltdown of all meltdowns on the mound. And I remember, it was a day game, and I can remember listening to the radio broadcast of like, what is wrong with him? And I'm going, I don't think he's that guy. Again, he was the product of a lot of hype. God, I can remember when Brian Bayo got called up, it was a big deal. Part of it was because it was the summer, but the other part of it was this on paper is supposed to be the greatest pitching prospect since John Lester, which also has to do with their inability to turn out consistent pitching prospects.
1: Didn't Pedro Martinez compare Brian Bayo to himself?
2: Yeah, and now
0: which
2: we
0: is the kiss of death.
2: Now we know Pedro Martinez does not know what he's watching. Thank you.
1: A sinker baller?
0: I love Pedro, but we got this with Ruby De La Rosa. The

0: year I was in Portland, they sent him up to work with Drake Britton because Pedro had fallen in love with Drake Britton.
1: Anderson Espinosa, the guy you mentioned earlier.
0: Yes. No, when Pedro says you're good, watch out, baby. Watch out. Just like any of these Red Sox general managers with just about any of these prospects, again, the guys you thought were going to be at the center of what they were going to do, and they have committed to. Guys like Brian Bello, who they extended, Roman Anthony, who they extended, Sadon Rafaela, who they extended. Now, Rafaela, I think, is a fine player. Anthony, I still believe, is going to be a stud. But just think about the names over the course of the last few years that you thought were going to be a big part of the next great Red Sox team.
2: I think Christian Campbell should be in that category as well.
0: Christian Campbell, we haven't even mentioned that.
2: So I will say,
0: Tristan Casas.
2: If you're a bad team, I don't think you should have untouchables. I'm just going to, that is my blanket opinion for any bad team in sports. You cannot afford to have untouchables. But for the instance of where we stand right now on the last day of May, Matt, CeCe, mm-hmm. I think you have two people in your core. I think you have Anthony and you have Garrett Crochet. Because I like Peyton Tolley, and I'm probably bigger on him than maybe some other people are. But I think you bring up a good point. You're asking a lot of Peyton Tolley and Connolly Early to be as good as they have been right now. So if there is some regression, I don't think you can get mad at those players. Your Boston Red Sox core, I think, consists of two players right now.
0: I agree, because the core itself is not good enough.
1: Right. No, you're right about Tolley.
0: Simply put, the core is not good enough. The players they have committed to, young players developed, have hoarded, have, you know, said, well, we can't. You know, we can't, you know, we're not going to sign, you know, a real first baseman because we have Tristan Casas coming up. No, fail on that. We're going to sign Christian Campbell. We're going to, you know, sign Brian Bello. Fail. We're not going to trade Jaron Duran. Fail. You name it. I agree. There are very few untouchables. Marcelo Meyer, would you trade him right now?
2: Yep.
0: I would. They should have been traded 2 years ago.
1: He was dangled for Ketel Marte in the offseason. And I would have done that.
0: And it was a mistake. He can't hit a curveball. We've known this since Double A, by the way.
1: Yeah.
0: He got to Double A and he couldn't hit lefties and he couldn't hit a curveball. And we ignored it. And they ignored it. And they said, no, he's the fourth overall pick. He's the second coming. He's going to be Corey Seager. No, the evidence never suggests. You're laughing back there, Garvin.
2: No, but
0: that was said.
2: Right. That was said.
0: He's going to be Corey Seager. He was compared to Corey Seager coming out of high school. And he tore up Single A. I've got his stats. I'll read them for you later on in the program. His OPS has dropped by 120 plus points at every single level he's gone to.
2: And just to go back to
0: the higher up he gets,
2: big picture Red Sox. Like, and not only do you, so we have now whittled down our core, I think, between the group of us to two people,
0: Anthony and Crochet.
2: And the Red Sox tripped over themselves to extend a bunch of players that we now know it was a mistake. I can remember a Sports Hub host a couple of years ago saying, if Chaim Bloom does not extend Brian Bello, he should be fired.
0: Who was that person?
2: That was you, Matt. I will never forget where I was when you said, it was before I worked here, I was screaming at my radio. I go, why the rush?
0: That guy's an idiot. Who would possibly say that?
2: But not even that the player is good or bad. It's why the rush? So that's like the next part of it. Why is there this rush to extend these guys before you even know?
1: I was going
2: to
1: say, I thought Maz would have said that, but he probably would have said he should be shot in the face or something.
2: I was sitting in a grocery store parking lot in July screaming at my radio.
0: I will say, I was obviously wrong about that, but I'm glad you...
2: But not at the time.
0: No, I was not very right about it at the time. I've never been wrong about anything. So that was born, that take, that opinion was born out of the frustration of what happened with Mookie Betts. And it's like, I'd rather get there earlier than later. All right, here's what I would say about Brian Bello. I still don't have a problem that they paid him. I don't have a problem that they paid Roman Anthony. I don't have a problem that they paid Christian Campbell. I will accept a miss on Christian Campbell instead of waiting it out on Mookie Betts, and then all of a sudden you don't retain that player. Like, it's so much better to miss on a player in their 20s than it is to miss on a player in their 30s by giving them the Trevor Story contract or by not retaining the right guy. In the end, Brian Bello's contract, we can say they got it wrong. Yes, they did. Should they have really paid him? No. Should they have really paid Campbell? No. That miss is not going to prevent them from signing somebody big down the road. there's still much more margin for error for missing on those contracts. I have no problem with paying young players and missing on a couple of young players. What I have a problem with is making the emotional commitment to those young players that it's like, we're not going to bring anybody else. We're going to build around these guys. And our entire future is based on whether or not Brian Baio can pitch. Our entire future is based around whether Christian Campbell and Marcelo Meyer and Roman Anthony can play. Pay them all you want. You know what? You want to bring up Franklin Arias and extend him too? That's fine. You want to pay him? That's fine. You want to make the commitment to him? That's fine. You can't then say, our job is done here. That's the problem. That's the issue.
2: Can I tack on? Because I think comparing letting Mookie Betts basically walk out the door and extending young players before you need to, I think they're born from the same thing.
0: They're born out of fear.
2: They're born out of fear of getting the bad contract. And then ultimately, you're now left. So the idea, and look, in baseball, they started doing this. Fernando Tatis got a big fat extension before his arbitration was up. Ronald Acuna, which, good move by the Braves. Wander Franco, bad move by the Rays. The point is, there was now this like wave of baseball. Instead of making guys kind of earn everything and go through arbitration, they were trying to identify their stars early and make it more team friendly. The Rays have to operate like that. Atlanta kind of has to operate like that. The only reason you can sit and go, well, it's not a big deal that you can pay these guys early, is because you are the Boston Red Sox.
0: True.
2: And in theory, you have a payroll, but it's more of, well, why are you doing this? And it has nothing to do with the fact that, like, oh, we think these guys are going to be really great. No, you don't want to go and then have to shell out what you should have paid Mookie Betts from the get-go.
0: Yeah, you have to balance it out.
1: They're too risk-averse to really have the success they want to have there. I like to make poker analogies, McCarthy.
0: Ooh.
1: If you want to be a winning poker player, you got to go all in with a hand that might lose. You got to take big risks at some point. You can't be afraid of the big contract. You can't be afraid of a trade blowing up in your face. If you never make those kinds of moves, you're never going to get to the level you want to be at, and I feel like that's what's holding them back.
0: It's such a good point. You need to balance it out. Like, you can afford to miss on a young player. You can also afford to miss on an older player too. Like, yeah, the Trevor Story contract sucks. He's terrible. Is that the real reason the Red Sox are terrible?
2: No.
0: Now, if you compound that, you sign Trevor Story, you sign Brian Baio, and it's like, well, you see, we shouldn't sign, you know, look at how bad the Story contract is. We'll never sign one of those deals again. Yeah, you're going to miss out on players who you're going to sign, and they're actually going to be good. You know, I mean, if you don't give Manny Ramirez $160 million, you don't reap the benefits of that.
1: And the Schilling trade, and like
0: the Schilling trade. I mean, yeah, for every Carl Crawford, There may be three Carl Crawfords and Pablo Sandovals for every Manny Ramirez. The Manny Ramirez one's going to make the difference when you do hit on that.
2: You can even fast forward that, and they took a risk. JD Martinez was not the proven commodity, but people that watched him were like, oh no, watch what happens when you get this guy in here. And I think the biggest butterfly effect, and I'll never get over the Mookie Betts thing, but as far as why the team is the way it is right now, and you guys might think I'm crazy, but a lot of people laughed at the contract that the San Diego Padres extended to Xander Bogaerts because, oh, you're paying this guy in his late 30s and all this crap. Well, you got to pay for him in his late 20s and early 30s too. And I wonder if Xander Bogaerts was still here, who was a willing leader in this market, can he get through to Rafael Devers? Can he be the adult in the room? And then maybe at this point, you don't have this insane dysfunction and this bad communication, because even though, look, and Xander's having a good year, he's started to hit again. The last couple of years have not been so great, but and same thing with Rafael Devers. Like, they were performing when they were here. So who's to say they were just going to fall off a cliff when you extended them? But the point is, you had a guy in Xander Bogaerts that was ready to be the face and the leader of the Boston Red Sox, and they just looked at it and said, well, you're going to cost money, and we don't want to do that.
0: Are you getting more out of Anthony, Meyer, Campbell, this core, all of those guys, if Bogaerts is here to take the tough questions, to bring them along? Yes, you are. That would be my argument. Because again, it can't be all or nothing. It can't be, we only pay young guys. Yeah, they're going to hit on a few of those deals. The Anthony deal will probably end up being a steal. Yeah, sure. And maybe you missed on Campbell. Maybe you missed on Baio. You know, I'm all for extending those guys. But if you don't have veterans who you've also paid in the clubhouse, who are actual experienced leaders, who, it's not going to work out.
2: They identified Tyler O'Neill. they identified Adam Duvall. Like, they've had guys come in here and perform. Tyler O'Neill hit 30 home runs for you. Yep. Adam Duvall looked really, really good until he got hurt diving for a ball in the outfield. It's like, wow, you guys can actually find players that can contribute to this lineup, and then you let them walk away for nothing.
0: Because it's not all or nothing. You can't just ascribe to one particular way to build a team and one particular philosophy. You need to bring in a whole bunch of philosophies and mesh them together, and that's how you get a good 26-man roster. We're late. We got to hit the break. Dolloff, you were at OTAs, right?
1: I was, yes.
0: Okay. Very exciting. How was the sled pushing? Did they push sleds?
1: I didn't see. I don't think they did that.
0: Oh, that's sad.
1: It wasn't front and center if they did it. You know?
0: I can't wait. There's more sled pushing coming our way. We got mini camp. We got training camp. AJ Brown. A lot to get to from OTAs. Christian Gonzalez, we haven't hit on any of that. And I see on the phone lines, we'll get to you. Matt McCarthy, Matt Dolloff, Ryan Garvin running the show here today on the Sports Hub.
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13: Red Sox interim manager Chad Tracy told reporters today that Garrett Crochet has had a minor setback, experiencing lat tightness, putting his recovery on pause for now. Red Sox have the series finale today against the Cleveland Guardians at 1:40. Ranger Suarez on the mound for the Red Sox against Tanner Bibee. Sedan Rafael out of the lineup today with lower back tightness. The San Antonio Spurs are your Western Conference champions. They beat the New York Knicks 111-103 in Game 7. I feel like I've been saying the Knicks the whole time, McCarthy. That's how I wrote it down.
0: You know what, Adolf? I'm not going to lie. I haven't been listening. So.
13: I'm not sure anyone's noticed. Victor Wembanyama, 22 points, 7 rebounds in the win. The Spurs will face the Knicks in the NBA Finals. Game 1 Wednesday night at 8:30. Stanley Cup Final is set. The Carolina Hurricanes will host the Vegas Golden Knights in Game 1 of that series on Tuesday night at 8 o'clock. And the Patriots restructured the contract of guard Mike Onwenu. They will pay him $10 million guaranteed in exchange for a $7.5 million pay cut. Patriots have OTAs coming up this week. Open practice on Tuesday. Christian Gonzalez was absent from OTAs that were open to the media last week. But according to Mike Reese, he hasn't participated in any voluntary team activities as of late. He is currently eligible for a contract extension. Sports Hub headlines are brought to you by Boston Prolotherapy. Don't let joint pain keep you off the court, course, or trail. Eliminate that pain with Dr. Franke of Boston Prolotherapy. I'm Matt Dolph on Boston's Home for Sports, 98.5 The Sports Hub. 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

0: I do think honesty is the best policy. Garvin, do you listen to anything Dolph has said today in the sports of headlines?
1: No.
0: I haven't either.
1: I just make sure he's reading the right sponsor.
0: And you know what? It's nothing against you, Dolph. I do this when I'm not doing the headlines. I check out. Yeah, rest the brain a little bit. My big brain's been working overtime for the last 3.5 hours.
2: Well, you were just saying, we just did a Joe Murray special, which is just blow through the clock, and we're doing headlines at 108. This hour of the sports hub at 108. I feel like Joe doesn't listen to anything I say when I'm on the radio. He's just like, he says, go. And then I look over while I'm talking, and he's like on his computer, probably making bets or whatever the hell. But I love Joe. It's great. I love doing radio with him, but I'm not sure he's ever listened to a word I've said.
0: I think Joe has an incredible ability to not listen to anything anybody has ever said, yet still have an incredible conversation with you.
2: Right.
0: That's the best way to describe Joe. We'll just be talking about something, and I don't think you or I were listening to one thing we just said.
2: He hears like just enough words where it's like, all right, now I know what to talk about here.
0: It is amazing how little I actually pay attention to. Again, yesterday, that's where we started off the program today. I didn't hear the meteor. I didn't hear it. I had no idea. I log on Twitter 30 minutes later. I'm out watching the Champions League final with my brother, and he's like, hey, I think a meteor just hit us. I was like, the hell? The hell are you talking about? I know you're an Arsenal fan, and this is not going great for you. Like, how many drinks have you had? And he's like, no, a meteor just hit us.
2: You look around like Betty White standing next to you.
0: Like, what the hell is
2: Michael Jackson's over there.
0: Am I dead? What happened? I'm not going to notice it. Because you said it was like an earthquake when it hit your place.
2: It was like a little earthquake, yeah.
0: I've never felt a single one of these earthquakes.
1: Oh, they're cool. They're definitely cool.
0: They're cool?
1: Yeah. You get like, because we don't really get them out here too often. Like if you're on the West Coast, yeah. California, they're like routine. Over here, it's like things will start shaking. Like, you know when like your dryer gets into that final spin cycle, yeah. And it shakes a little harder? It's like that, and then you realize, like, oh, it's actually kind of stronger. Oh, it's much, much stronger, to the point where, like, stuff on my shelves starts to also shake. And you get this little, like, post-earthquake energy is the best way I can describe it. Like, ooh, I just lived through something kind of weird. I've
0: never felt it once. Never felt it. Didn't.
1: There have been at least four that I can remember in the last handful of years, over, like, maybe 10 years.
2: You're like the Forrest Gump of not feeling earthquakes.
0: Meteors, earthquakes, I just don't notice.
1: Tornadoes, tsunamis, oh, no, definitely
0: I've noticed tornadoes. Yeah. It's hard to not notice tornadoes. I had a tornado come about less than a mile from my house.
1: Objectively, it would be
0: two summers ago.
1: Hard to miss a meteor hitting the city that you're living in too, but you missed that.
0: I did miss that yesterday. Didn't feel it one bit. But yeah, the tornadoes, oh yeah, that no. You hear those puppies.
2: I bet. Yeah, I don't think I've ever been near one of those.
0: No, we're down in Tornado Alley. Somehow Mansfield Foxborough became like Tornado Alley in recent years. I don't know what the hell.
1: Fitchburg, I think, has been hit by a couple.
2: I think Springfield.
1: Adams. Yeah.
0: Yeah. Well, no, Springfield had that big one about 15 years ago. That was not great.
1: Springfield.
0: Yeah, no, we had one. Drove by later in the day. I was like, I'll be damned. That is some damage.
2: Wow.
0: You don't want to be in the way of one of those things.
2: No.
0: That's not good.
2: No.
0: I'm going to tell you that right now. I don't claim to know much, but tornadoes, not good.
2: All due respect for Jake and Joe's, I don't think you're any match for a tornado.
0: No. No. Well, I don't think anybody noticed it yesterday. That's a strong, sturdy building.
1: It must have been a good soccer game.
0: It was a good soccer game. It wasn't the best I've ever seen, but it was good. Went to PKs. So
2: you going to the World Cup at all or anything? And
0: I don't
2: get in there to cover it or anything?
0: I don't have tickets yet. Mm. I'm hoping to get there at some point.
2: You could get in, like, is it like France versus Ghana? Like something like, you can get into one of those, right?
0: So I was checking yesterday. Norway versus Iraq. You can get in for under $300 right now. So that, I might end up at that.
2: Okay.
0: I'm a soccer guy. I'd love to go. But that's why I actually went to the France-Brazil friendly match. Just because I wasn't sure if I was going to be able to get into these World Cup games.
2: A World Cup match is on my bucket list, like my sports bucket list, but I feel like I gotta go overseas for that when it's in, somewhere in Europe.
0: I'm just worried it's gonna be a mess.
2: Yeah.
0: Yeah. It's just not gonna be great. Like getting to and from Foxborough for that. Yeah. I'm hoping to make it. I mean, because I think I'm sure they're awesome. I'm sure it's a really cool event. But we'll see. and like media pass. I don't even know. Like, you have to go through FIFA to get that. It just sounds like a massive pain. And this is not like you or I getting the media pass to go to the Bruins or whatever. This is a completely different.
2: I got the application for it, but that was like months ago. Like, it was a long process to get people in there.
1: Is it easy to get up? So you were at. I'm sorry, go ahead.
0: I would say, you sound like, do you have juice? Do you have a pass? You going?
2: I'm not going. Yeah. No, I ignored it. I probably should have responded.
0: You should have sent it to me. Nice friend we got going here.
2: Well, no. I have writing credentials at 985. Actually, you do too.
0: I do too. I can write.
2: You used to write for us.
0: Yeah. I can. I'm not ChatGPT. I can type some stuff out. I can break down how Erling Haaland looked.
2: Yeah.
0: I think that's his name, but yeah.
1: Oh, that's him, yeah.
0: Yeah.
2: Our guy Capello came up to me at OTAs. He was like, hey, you going to the World Cup? Any of us going? I was like, I think we all just kind of let it blow by us.
0: Well, I think it's one of those things where it's like, how do we have to go about this again? Because you're dealing with FIFA, and I think everybody rightfully, and this is kind of my attitude, like, oh, gee, I'm not even bothering. How am I going to? This thing is, again, it's not like dealing with a normal organization dealing with one of the normal teams here where it's like everything's buttoned up. They're good. They all do good job with stuff like that. Like what guy do I need to bribe at FIFA to get like a media pass? Huh? Right. What? What palms do I have to grease for this? Like, I'm good. Thanks. So don't get me wrong. I'd love to go. It'd be a blast, but I don't know.
2: Yeah. Listen. No, media are instructed to go to the pet store down the street. Go to the back door.
0: Yeah, right.
2: Talk to Luis. He'll give you your pass. Just follow him down this dark stairwell.
0: Kind of that type of thing.
1: Well, I know. So Dolph was up there covering camp the other day. Like, is it easy to get to Foxborough? Is it easy to get to Gillette even when, like, there's nothing going on outside of a Patriots camp?
2: I would say the actual drive is easy, but you're probably going to sit in a ton of traffic. Yeah. And then getting in the parking lot, and, like, that's, like, just a lot of sitting around.
0: How were OTAs? You have a good time?
2: Oh, it's my favorite. I kind of like it more than the actual season in a lot of, in terms of coverage anyway.
0: Well, I was going to say, what?
2: If I could just sit there and watch the games, like, of course. But
0: dude,
2: covering a game versus covering camp is much more fun than covering a game.
0: Okay, so what was fun about it? What should we know about the OTA experience? Probably because
2: it's more relaxing. There's nothing at stake. You just get to like watch the guys make plays and write down who's lining up where.
0: I saw the video of the speed they were going at the other day. There was a little. I don't know if you were the one who sent it out on our socials of the video, like the little screenplay they ran. I mean, it was wow, 30% speed. That was electric.
2: See, that was actually
0: ready for football season.
2: I thought it was reasonably competitive for a non-padded OTA practice.
0: Okay.
2: But it's still like, half speed.
0: I'll take your word for it.
2: Yeah.
0: All right, the Gonzalez thing. It's getting bad? Getting a little messy?
2: Yeah. I mean, people tried to say that, like, it's just OTAs, it's voluntary. But no, I think he's holding out. Like, he hasn't been at any voluntary workouts, as Mike Reese reported today. So it wasn't just that one practice. I'm reserving judgment on how bad it is until mandatory minicamp. If he's just not at mandatory minicamp, then that's a bad sign. It's like we are far apart. I'm not stepping on the field until you pay me. If he's there and he's doing a hold-in, you feel a little better about it because, like, all right, he's here. They're going to make time to negotiate and all that. I think they're going to get it done eventually because I think they have to.
0: I agree.
2: I think this is a guy you drafted, you hit on the pick. He's an all-pro caliber cornerback. He was by far your best player in the Super Bowl. So I feel like they have to pay this guy. Otherwise, what the hell are we doing?
0: The question is, how soon do they pay him and how quickly do they get him back out on the field? Because if I'm Gonzalez, I'm showing up for mandatory minicamp, but my hamstring's barking. That's what I'm doing. I'm there. I'm present. I'm in the building, but ow. My calf.
2: Right. That is a guy, like, I don't think he necessarily even has to be on the field. I think it was Barth yesterday who was saying, like, look, padded practice. Get him out there for the first day in pads.
0: Yes, that should be the goal for everybody, because if he holds out throughout camp, sure, you want guys out there getting ready for the season. I don't want to do they signed him right before the season. They dragged it out to the longest point possible. Then they paid him. They kept that money in escrow for a little bit. It was growing some interest, and then they finally pay him. But now he's not 100% ready to go, and, it's like you have it hanging over the team. I don't want that. I mean, am I concerned about this getting to the point where they trade him, it gets ugly? No, I'm not, because this is the way it works in the NFL. He's going to show up at minicamp, but he's not going to participate at minicamp. He's going to do the hold-in. He's going to show up at training camp. you know, his back is going to be bothering him, so he's not going to be out there, but he's going to be there, so he's not getting fined. Don't you want him out there working with the ones, running with the ones day one of camp? I do. So
1: yes, we saw what this looked like in a post-Bill Belichick Patriots organization when Matthew Judon was on the field and demonstratively on the field while Jerod Mayo was running the show. And I would ask you guys, does this, and I think that was probably like the worst it can look, because it was very obvious that Jerod Mayo did not want Matthew Judon out there. Mm. And Matthew Judon did not care what Jerod Mayo was asking. Is there any universe where we see a similar kind of thing? Does Christian Gonzalez have that in him? Does Mike Vrabel have that in him to allow that kind of thing to happen? Or is this going to be, do you guys think, a quieter hold in? Because I agree. I think he's not going to walk until he gets his money. But do we see Christian Gonzalez out there in shells? Do we see him talking to Robert Kraft? Does it get as dysfunctional as the Jerod Mayo, Matthew Judon back and forth?
2: I doubt it's going to get that dysfunctional, but I mean, you mentioned Vrabel. I think Vrabel might want people talking about Christian Gonzalez to keep the focus off him as much as possible. But yeah, like, Christian Gonzalez never struck me as that kind of guy who's going to, you know, react like Matthew Judon did, where it's like, he's basically raising a stink and he's throwing his arms up saying like, come on, man, look at me. I'm your best player. You got to pay. I just don't think he's that kind of guy. That's part of the reason why he kind of slipped in the draft a little bit. People were wondering about his competitiveness, and like, that might extend itself to the contract part of it. He might need his agent to be the one, you know, convincing him, stay off the field. But again, like you said, like, this is a guy that tweaked his hammy very early in camp last year, so he might look at it and say, well, I'm not doing that again.
0: Another, you know, hammy tweak coming your way very, very soon, I predict.
2: Right.
0: I see on the phone. I promise we'll take care of you. We'll get to you. I've not been good enough about getting to the people today. That's on me. I apologize. Hand up. I'll be better. You know, sometimes you just have to own it. Otherwise, your producer will bring up something you said 5 years ago, say they should sign Brian Bayo. And
1: hey, the take.
0: Fact, not opinion. I did say that.
1: I still remember you saying it.
0: Well, you win some, you lose some there, Garvin. We'll continue. Matt McCarthy, Matt Dolloff, hanging out on a Sunday.
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0: Matt McCarthy, Matt Dolloff, you, 617-779-0985. How about Dean in Shrewsbury? Hi, Dean. How you doing, man?
1: Good. Matt, you're right to want to sign Bayo 5 years ago. Last year, he had a 3.35 ERA in the second hardest ballpark to pitch in. Now, this year, basically what's gone wrong is his cutter. His cutter is, I forget exactly what the stats were because I can't, I've been looking for them and can't find them here.
2: Was it the vertical drop, Dean?
1: No, not the vertical drop, just a slugging percentage and the on-base percentage against. They mentioned it on the telecast, and the slugging percentage was like 1,000, and the on-base percentage was like 500.
0: Yes, cutter
1: and
0: sucks.
1: This has been and this has been a team-wide issue with the cutter, so however they're teaching it is the reason why these pitchers have been so bad this year relative. I mean, the other pitchers figured it out, but Bayo still hasn't figured out his cutter.
0: Why do you think Bayo hasn't figured it out, Dean?
1: I have...
3: His sports take was so amazing, it just transcended the English language.
2: Did he just get hit with a meteor?
0: What on earth?
3: This is very, very cool.
0: I want to just let it going. You know what?
2: Dean was an automated phone program the whole time.
0: It does explain some of his takes. Very automated. Very Brian Bayo's, and I love Dean. I love you.
2: Oh, he's great. Very consistent.
0: Oh, very consistent. The problem, Dean, with Brian Bayo is not his cutter, which, by the way, is a problem. He can't throw it because he's a sinker guy. He's a sinker changeup guy.
2: That's interesting, though. If you throw a cutter, you're in trouble coming here. That's what it made it sound like.
0: No, well, I think they're so philosophically tied to the cutter. It's a Andrew Bailey thing. So what they're trying to do is they're trying to teach everybody the cutter. Bayo is a sinker changeup guy. He should not be throwing a cutter.
2: Oh, okay. Yeah.
0: So, yes, is the pitching philosophy not necessarily in line with Brian Bayo? Yeah, you're right about that. The biggest problem with Brian Bayo, though, is he is mentally weak and he is a child. That's the problem.
2: Right. How do you think Brian Bayo handles change?
0: Not well. And you know what? Yeah, you can scrap the cutter yourself. If it's not working, don't throw it. And tell the pitching coach to go screw off.
2: See, that Dean kind of... fooled me there. You said like his cutter, like he made it sound like it was part of his arsenal. No,
0: well,
2: they're trying to add the cutter.
0: Well, they've
2: to accentuate it.
0: It's a part of the arsenal and it shouldn't be. I mean, two seam fastball changeup. That's Brian Bayo. That's who he is. And both
2: the sinker.
0: Yeah. Two seamer changeup. You know, that plays off of they play off of each other. So are they getting the most out of Brian Bayo with the way they're coaching him? No. But you're never going to get the most out of Brian Bayo because he's not going to get the most out of Brian Bayo. He is the problem.
3: You can't even get him to consistently attack batters. You can't. And that's the thing. It's like if you have this stuff and you forget like the velocity drop, you don't need to nibble with the 7, 8, 9 hitters. And I think along with his mentality, Matt, just his approach to attacking batters early in counts is not good because he'll get a guy 0-2 and then it's, I'm going to fish. And then next thing you know, you got a full count and you're probably going to walk the guy instead of just rely on your talent to get you through and get to the next batter.
0: He's a wuss. That's who he's always been. You're right. He doesn't attack hitters. I had somebody say this to me a few years ago, somebody in the minor league side of things, a baseball guy. And he said, why does Brian Bayo pitch like he has Rich Hill stuff? Find me. You don't need to give me a stat on that. Why does he pitch like he has Rich Hill stuff? Also, because he mentally can't handle it. His problems are above the shoulders. Why can't he pitch in the first inning? Because he can't handle it.
2: I was going to say, he literally can't start games right now.
0: But and you know what? People like Dean, and I don't mean to pick on Dean here, are going to defend Brian Bayo, and they're going to say, well, he just needs the opener, and he'll be fine. Yet, what Brian Bayo needs is somebody else to take a beating for him in the first inning, which is what has happened in these games, and then because the team is losing, by the time he comes in, all the pressure's off. No pressure.
3: It's like, it's not even that, like, Dean specifically, to me at least, I don't think he's defending Brian Baio. He's defending the stats, the analytics, and the approach around it. And again, I think that's a reason why the Red Sox are kind of where they are. It's like they just take this broad approach to every single guy instead of, I don't know, coaching the player up and figuring out the things that they do well and trying to get the most out of it instead of just, well, we have a program, we have a process. It doesn't matter if we're winning or we're losing because our process is so good.
2: I get, that's what a good leader does, is he approaches different people different ways. Like, if you're a good leader and you know how to deal with people, you look at Brian Baio and say, we're not changing a damn thing. You work on your two-seamer and your changeup. Make sure those are good.
0: Yep.
2: And maybe you try to teach them how to be more aggressive and attack hitters. And that we're not going to try to reprogram you. They treat it like they're playing, again, MLB The Show, and you can just go into their player attributes and turn the slider up and down on the stats.
0: Yep.
2: And they think that's gonna get them to where they want to be. They're just taking the complete wrong approach in terms of treating like they're not even humans.
0: And I'll tell you what, if they send him out there once more with an opener, I'll lose my mind. The opener is losing games for them because their bullpen is beat to shreds right now, and you're sending somebody out there, you're falling behind immediately, and then he pitches well individually. No, you either start here or you start in Worcester, buddy. That's it. We're not holding your hand anymore. We can't hold your hand.
2: And then you mentioned Weiser, like that's part of the domino effect, right? You got Weiser coming into games more often because you have to burn a reliever in the first inning.
0: And they're going to want it to be a lefty reliever at the beginning of the game because Baio's going to come in as a righty. So it's like you're limiting half your options there anyway. But most of your lefties aren't good enough. Chapman's a lefty. Samaniego's been good, but you put him in a terrible spot. Opening the game, he obviously wasn't comfortable with that. So somebody else is going to go out there and take a beating for Brian Baio because the $55 million pitcher can't handle it? That's BS.
3: Runs have been given up in the first inning of the last five games that Brian Baio has appeared in because all those games have the fluffer. That's what it comes down to.
0: Yep.
3: Is the pressure is gone. I don't need to do anything. But then he also does like go out in his last outing with Cleveland. Mm-hmm. He does go out and perform well.
0: Yeah.
3: But guess what?
0: The team loses.
3: That's the thing. So
0: he performs well.
3: Don't know if the stat has changed, but basically one of the running stats with the Red Sox is if they get down by three runs at any point in the game, they're 0-for. They don't win those
0: 0-for
3: games.
0: 21.
3: So especially if you're building in, if you're handicapping the other team three runs at the start of the game, congratulations, you're not going to win that game going forward.
0: How about Pat and Franklin? What's up, Pat? How you doing?
4: Well, you just mentioned the process. It doesn't work. Paging the Sixers. Why did the Knicks change their coach? Because he was bullheaded.
0: Yep.
4: Now the other coach listens to the coaches and players, plays his bench, and now they're playing the best ball of the last 4 years for the Knicks, right? I don't know why you don't like them. They're a good team. I mean, the fans are just awful. They're terrible, right? So
0: yeah, that's, a great probably series. That's probably it, Pat.
4: And then I got one other comment. You brought up the Christopher Nolan movies. Here's Pat Myler's hot take. Interstellar is his best movie.
0: I have not seen Interstellar. Ryan, you were reacting to that.
3: I haven't seen it either.
0: Pat, as always, good to hear from you. You seen Interstellar?
2: Great movie. I'm not sure that's even a hot take. I feel like it's aged to a point that a lot of people might say that.
0: Did he do that one with DiCaprio?
2: Inception?
0: Yeah. That was him.
2: Yeah.
0: That movie sucked.
3: I liked Inception, but it's a movie you have to watch it a couple of times in order to understand it.
0: Yeah,
3: and if that's the case, then maybe it's just like way too.
2: The first half is entirely just set up for the second half. The second half is incredible, but then you got to get through that first half. Right?
0: No, it's hard. Again, you got to, you learn this in radio. Best stuff off the top, right? Keep it fast, keep the pace going, all that. No, you can't bore me for half the movie just to set up the second half.
2: Again, that's why Dunkirk was great. Hits the ground running. First scene is incredible.
0: You know, you never see the Nazis in Dunkirk, but you feel their presence the whole time.
2: Yeah.
0: That movie's awesome. Oh, it's so good.
2: Again, under 2 hours, hits the ground running. No wasted time.
0: You gotta be fast. You gotta be quick. Stephen Fall River.
3: What is happening?
0: What is going on?
2: I thought I was just going back to Dean for a second.
0: That's a good electric piano. You know, I was watching the other night, it was the Blues Brothers. Another movie that holds up very well.
2: Yeah, yeah.
0: Scene with Ray Charles, the electric piano. Oh, that piano has no action. Oh, that piano had action.
3: I didn't know we had all these like leaders of industry calling the show that have built-in hold music for their office holdings or whatever. Is this a thing I have on my phone? If I put you on hold, will you get like nice Muzak until I take the call again?
2: I wouldn't be surprised if Dean and Shrewsbury was secretly like a crypto billionaire and like he just does this for fun. You know, like we just
0: calls into sports talk radio for fun.
2: He seems like a random guy from Shrewsbury, but he's actually just like a highly successful businessman.
0: Oh no, I don't doubt that one bit. There's a backstory to Dean and Shrewsbury. We got to find it out. Get to the bottom of it. The man's a character.
3: No, because I like.
0: I just love how it went to that music right in the middle of the call. I like as he was setting up.
2: He shut down.
3: He'll bother Felger and Maz with some abstract Celtics player that he wants to put shine on. It makes me so happy because I know it makes Felger crazy.
2: He just accidentally signed out in the middle of, you know, he went to the screensaver.
0: It's the way to go, man. I'm telling you, just don't tell anybody. Just have it happen. It's like me not recognizing the meteor yesterday. It's like, I don't want to know. Just let it hit me. Come out of nowhere. I don't want to know that the asteroid's going to hit Earth 2 weeks before it does. Just let me look up real quick at the end and say, uh-oh.
3: Maybe I'll hopefully miss it.
0: Why is the sun no longer burning, huh? How long would it take if the sun blew up for it to reach us?
3: Not long.
0: Not long?
2: Sun's pretty big.
0: Jeff's back there shaking his head. He acts like he's like, you're gone. Jeff knows his stuff. We get Jeff to the mic over here.
3: Yeah, Jeff.
0: If you can break that down for us, like how fast would end.
3: Jeff? How long do we have?
5: Not long. Like everything's gone.
2: Can you fit like 50 million Earths into the sun? The sun is enormous.
0: No. I'm not saying it wouldn't take long, but like, do we have like advance warning on that? Like, guys, the sun just went out.
2: Oh.
0: Like, is that an 8 minute thing?
3: If Amazon I feel like it'd be a few minutes. Go out and there's no advance warning on it. Like Cloudflare will drop out and half the internet crashes out and we don't even know ahead of time. Are you looking to see, is there an answer on this?
0: Okay, I knew this. It takes approximately 8 minutes and 20 seconds for sunlight to travel from the sun's surface to the Earth. So if the sun, boom, quits on us, do we have 8 minute warning on that?
2: Yeah, what would that look like?
0: Does my phone go off and be like, sun's dead?
2: Yeah, what would that be like? The sun suddenly stops working.
3: We get like interference issues if there are solar flares.
0: Yeah.
3: This would be the biggest solar flare in the history of our galaxy.
2: Yeah, but like the plants and all that.
3: I don't think you're getting an advance. I don't think the little whatever amber alerts that go off on your phone, I don't think you're going to get one of those.
0: Well, I mean, because again, the meteor, like we didn't know that was happening until it happened.
3: No, but
0: like boom.
3: I do have those alerts shut off on my phone because they're loud and they're annoying.
0: They are. I'd rather like I'll take my chances. If it hits me and I don't know what's coming, at least I didn't know it's coming. Don't scare me at 3 a.m.
2: I was going to say the emergency alert system, sneaky, terrifying.
0: Oh, it's... horrifying, and as it should be.
2: I was gonna say that makes it effective.
0: Yeah,
2: you're paying attention once you hear that buzzing noise.
0: When I was working, you know, like morning radio, like driving down the Cape at like 3:30 in the morning, and like if we, you know, had a rainstorm or whatever, you get the flash flood warning, and that thing would go off in the radio. That would wake you up, my
2: right.
0: friend.
2: I used to sleep with the TV on, and I would wake up, you know, 3:00.
0: Yeah,
2: EAS comes on, terrifying.
3: Flash floods, amber alerts. That's what we get bumped off the air for.
0: Yeah. As we should.
3: I agree.
0: As we should. But no, it's creepy. There's something creepy about that sound. Not great. All right, we'll continue. Matt McCarthy, Matt Dahl. We got one more segment to go in this Marconi Award-winning program.
2: We're bringing it all home.
0: We'll wrap it up, we think, next.
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1: All right, we've got our answer. And I'm just going to take it from Mike and Woburn because he feels like the kind of guy who would know these things. I know yesterday Barth had Eric Fisher on with the Meteor.
2: Yes.
1: Yeah, so like Eric Fisher knows what he's talking about. Chief meteorologist, he's a scientist. But Mike from Woburn, who I would also say is a scientist in different ways. A scientist of what? I don't know, but a scientist nonetheless. He says, yes, McCarthy, it takes 8 minutes for sunlight to reach the Earth, but we wouldn't know it was out for 8 minutes. 8 minutes, it would just be no warning. It would be wink out. Also, massive solar flares, huge problem aside from the electronics. Historically, there is evidence that there were ones so massive and direct that there were actual plasma strikes on the planet. That's like Death Star type stuff.
2: Wow.
1: Plasma strikes?
2: Right, but what would that look and feel like with the sun instantly go? Do the plants all just instantly die from having no sunlight all of a sudden?
1: What I'm wondering. Do we just get like really cold really fast?
2: Right,
1: it's like everything would be wink out. Like
2: does it instantly? Yeah, the world instantly freezes. Like, yeah, I'm curious what that would be like.
1: Well, I mean, is does it just like turn out or does it explode? Isn't it going to turn into a black hole one day? I think they said
2: you're asking the wrong guy.
1: Well, yeah, sports talk radio hosts. If there's one thing we've proven this weekend, is just ask the question.
2: Right, yeah.
1: Yeah.
2: Just talk. Just get through it.
1: Got 7 minutes to go, man.
2: Here we go.
1: So that's less than it would take for the sun when it turns off for good.
2: Yeah. See, that would be a good test. Like, hey, folks, the sun has died. What can we talk about in the time we have left?
1: You know what? I bet you I would survive longer than most. I hate the sun. I hate the warmth. The sun is my sworn enemy. I'm Irish. I'd last longer than you. You'll freeze. Like some people, it's like, you'll just quit. I'm a little tougher than most.
2: There you
1: Tough
2: go.
1: Guy over here.
2: My friends have called me a polar bear. Like I like being in the cold.

0: You got to see him in the wild. You know, our very own Kendra Middleton, she's been on like a safari.
1: Great pictures out there.
0: Africa looks amazing. Where'd she go in Africa?
1: Namibia?
0: Namibia.
1: Yeah. Unbelievable pictures.
0: Oh, it looks incredible.
1: That's another thing on my bucket list is the African safari thing.
0: Bringing this back to sports, I heard the greatest sports story, the most absurd sports story, because soccer has the craziest story. So sitting there yesterday watching the Champions League final. So apparently the African Cup of Nations, which is the continental championship every year, I don't know how often they do it, year, 2 years, for Africa. The final was played between Morocco and Senegal. Apparently there was an egregious, like criminal penalty kick called in favor of Morocco. Senegal lost their minds about it, left the pitch for about 20 minutes. They're like, we're not playing. This is criminal. This is corrupt. We're not playing. I guess one of the Senegalese players finally convinced his teammates to come back out and finish the game. It is being speculated that the Moroccan player, too, thought the decision was so ridiculous that he skied the kick over the net, screwed his own team, missed the penalty kick. Senegal then wins the game after Morocco misses the penalty kick. 2 weeks later, the African Football Federation, whoever... They say, no, Senegal left the field. 2 weeks. 2 weeks go by. They're like, by the way, Senegal forfeited that game. Morocco actually won.
1: Wow.
0: That is
2: Federation of African Football. Yeah, they later stripped them of the title and awarded it to Morocco.
1: That's integrity.
0: Incredible.
1: The guy missing the kick on purpose to hurt his team because of the refs. The refs are corrupt.
0: He, too, was so offended by this penalty kick that it's speculated that he missed it on purpose.
1: That's a man of honor. That's I love that.
0: Incredible.
1: That's like a movie. You remember Tin Cup?
0: Yeah, sure.
1: He purposely shoots like an 18 over at the end of the game just to like keep his integrity intact, to keep his pride. Like that's the guy's like, I can't go out. I can't win this way. I'm just going to lose.
0: And then it turns out then the criminals at the Confederation for African Football are like, no, by the way, Morocco actually really won that game, even though they lost the game. They don't say it right after the game. 2 weeks go by, and they're like, by the way, that would be like the NFL coming out and being, by the way, the Patriots won the Super Bowl.
1: That would be like Brady saying, no, I fumbled. It's fine. You guys
2: if they turned around and said, no, actually, we're going to take that back, and the Raiders are going to...
1: I know it was the correct call on a bad rule. Fine. All right.
0: It was the correct call.
1: Yeah.
0: But
2: I mean, we just had this with in a heavyweight boxing match, I think, 2 weekends ago between Usyk and Rico Verhoeven, who was winning the fight by everybody who knows more about boxing than I do, but because he was a kickboxer turned boxer, they thought that the fix was in and they stopped the fight prematurely.
1: Yeah, can't beat Usyk. No.
2: Well, that was the whole idea. It's like it was decided Rico Verhoeven is not walking out of here with the heavyweight title no matter what happens. And then it would be crazy if the boxing commission turned around and was like, actually, we made a mistake. Verhoeven is the heavyweight champion of the world. You will never, like, that's the anomaly. The Confederation turned around and going, we got to do right by this because otherwise people are just going to keep storming the pitch, which I imagine is what happened when all that went down.
0: No, they did wrong by it because Senegal went back on the pitch and won. And they're like, oh, by the way, you didn't win that game. You forfeited.
2: Just kidding.
0: Yeah. We should do a Maz's Tears on like the most corrupt moments in sports. Because that is a level of corruption. They wait 2 weeks and then they're like, oh, by the way, no, Senegal didn't win the game.
2: One of the shocking things that I did not know, I was watching a compilation of crazy things that happen in boxing. And the thing, so when Tyson bites Holyfield's ear, you think, well, that's an automatic disqualification. What I didn't realize was they started the fight after. They bit him. The referee took 2 points away from Mike Tyson and said, all right, back to... are you crazy? So that's actually something that's not going to get you disqualified, is biting another human being in literally any sport. I don't care what it is. That should be an automatic disqualification from whatever you're doing. And they ended up calling the fight one round later because he wouldn't stop headbutting. But the point is, I was shocked that Mike Tyson wasn't disqualified on the spot when he bit Evander Holyfield's ear.
0: The bite. This is like 35 years ago at this point, right?
2: Yeah.
1: Oh, yeah.
2: I learned about the fan man incident. Just some

0: Just landing in seizures. Yeah. Getting the snot kicked out of him by security.
1: Wait, what is this?
0: So it was, it was Bo, and I think it was Holyfield. They were having a heavyweight title fight at Caesar's Palace, and a guy who had a parachute and a powered fan landed on the ring. He was a stunt guy, and the Goodyear blimp was trying to like alert, like, hey, there's this guy outside, and he keeps circling this outdoor venue, and eventually he crashed into the ring. Security jumped him. The corners jumped him. He got knocked unconscious. The fight stopped for about 25 minutes as they were trying to figure out, well, how do we do this now? And he ended up getting released from jail the next day. But the joke was that the only knockout of the night happened to this Garrett something, I think.
2: No, literally, McCarthy. Have you ever seen these boats?
0: Insane. Yeah,
2: have you seen these boats with a big fan on the back? Yeah. He had that like attached to himself,
1: like the boat Adam Sandler arrives on for the Bourbon Bowl in the Water Boy,
2: I think so.
1: So crazy. He had that attached to him. He crashes in the ring, and to make matters worse, gets the crap beaten out of him by everybody involved.
0: You have to go and watch it. It's one of the most insane things I have ever seen in any professional sport.
1: Fan man boxing.
0: If you just look up fan man, it will tell you, bring you everything. But the whole 20 minutes that took place of they're in, I think it was like round four, round five, and Bo stops fighting because he sees the guy hit the ring. And Holyfield eventually stops and turns around. And then the next thing you know, it's just absolute pandemonium. And yeah, he got knocked unconscious as they were trying to detain him. He swears it was an accident. He swears he wasn't trying to. I'm not inclined to believe him.
1: Well, on that note, that show's over. Doll off.
2: That was fun.
1: It was a blast.
2: Love it.
1: We keep it light here on Sundays.
2: Of course. Very, very light.
1: How could you not? I mean, four serious hours, like ripping the Red Sox and ripping Joe Mazzano.
2: We even got some of that in.
1: Well, you have to get your fair share in.
2: Yeah, the Red Sox.
1: We got a job to do.
2: Yeah.
1: Are you kidding me? Take this very seriously. Ryan Garvin, thanks for your hard work. Intern CeCe, thank you for all your help today. He's Matt Dolloff. I'm Matt McCarthy. Have a great rest of your afternoon. See ya.
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2: Red Sox interim manager Chad Tracy told reporters today that Garrett Crochet has had a minor setback, experiencing lat tightness, putting his recovery on pause for now. Red Sox Guardians season finale underway, series finale underway. Sox already up 1-0, Jaron Duran with a solo home run. The San Antonio Spurs are your Western Conference champions in the NBA. They beat the Thunder 111-103 in Game 7 last night. Victor Wembanyama, 22.7 rebounds in the win. Spurs will face the New York Knicks in the NBA Finals, Game 1 Wednesday night at 8:30. And the Stanley Cup Final is set. The Carolina Hurricanes will host the Vegas Golden Knights in Game 1 of that series on Tuesday night at 8 o'clock. And the Patriots restructured the contract of guard Mike Mwenu. They will pay him $10 million guaranteed in exchange for a $7.5 million pay cut. Pats have an open OTA practice coming up on Tuesday. Christian Gonzalez was absent from the last open OTAs, but according to Mike Reese on Sunday, Gonzalez has not participated in any voluntary team activities as of late, as he is eligible for a contract extension. 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
1: NBA Finals are set. I had a chance to win a lot of money and did not do that. I had the Thunder and the Knicks in the final. Futures bet, made it a long time ago. Looked good for a minute. Didn't end up happening, even though I'd rather see the Spurs over the Thunder. I like the Spurs better. I'm just venting. Great final in the NBA looming. I can't wait for this. I cannot wait to see how it plays out. And I thought it was a very interesting development watching the San Antonio Spurs do what they did in the last few games here. It upset me in ways when thinking about the Celtics. I know the Spurs were the beneficiary of some really good luck in the NBA draft lottery. Obviously getting Victor Wembanyama, but also getting Dylan Harper. Correct me if I'm wrong, I think they were not in line to get the number two pick last year, but the lottery gave it to them. And they were able to draft Dylan Harper, who looks like a stud. So I think it's going to be a really fascinating series. The Knicks, I understand, are white hot. I don't know how they're going to compete with that thing I just watched last night and that team that's playing as well as any team, including the Knicks. That was the defending champion that they took down in impressive fashion on the road in a game seven. I understand that they were hurt, the Thunder. Maybe if they had A.J. Mitchell, maybe if they had Jaden Williams, it would have been a different series, different outcome. But when you talk about what they did and who they did that with, really good. Really impressive and really made me think about the Celtics. And this is one aspect of the Spurs that I think needs to be addressed right away. Victor Wembanyama is what you'd want your superstar to be. I actually don't enjoy watching him all that much. He's such a freak. I don't think the way he plays is that visually pleasing. And I say freak in a good way. He's just a freak talent. But I don't really enjoy watching all the limbs moving around like that. I mean, it's just so easy for him. It's incredible to see the production he can give his team on the floor. But I'd rather see a smaller guy jumping over people, twisting and contorting his body in the lane. I'd rather watch, despite my distaste for the player, I'd rather watch Kyrie Irving. I'd rather watch Michael Jordan. I'd rather watch LeBron James. I have immense respect for Wemby, but I just don't love watching the way he plays, even though he is just a freak of nature in terms of talent. This is a great thing for the NBA, even though the NBA is messed up. Victor Wembanyama and the Knicks. How could you ask for it? The best player in the league right now and the New York market. The hub of basketball, the Mecca. It's great. And to boot, you have two teams that are white hot about to go at it in the NBA Finals. I cannot wait for this. I think there will be close games. I think it will be a great series. Another thing I like about this is it sort of goes against conventional wisdom. Why are the Spurs all of a sudden in the NBA Finals? That is not a typical path for an NBA franchise. Usually you have to go through the trials and tribulations before you make it to the Finals, especially when you overcome a Game 7 scenario on the opposition's home floor, and that opponent is the defending NBA champions. They're ahead of schedule, and you don't usually see that in the NBA. I can't wait for this matchup. And I just wish, you know, it taught me one thing. The conference finals taught me one thing that I can't ignore. And it's that the Boston Celtics aren't on the level of those teams that I just watched. The Knicks, the Thunder, and the Spurs, they're not on that level. If there was any question about whether or not they were on that level, it was wiped away during these playoffs and the conference finals specifically. And I really can't believe that all of us fell for it so hard the way we did during the regular season and the playoffs. Even when it started. Even when they were trying to, you know, finish off the Sixers and they were up 3-1. They are not close. They are not on that tier. And you know what I liked most about what the Spurs did? Who they had out there, who they featured on the court. I loved what they did. They didn't look at Dylan Harper and say, ah, he's a rookie. They didn't look at some of their younger guys and try to manage them or get them acquainted with the system or slowly ease them into. No, no, no. This guy's a baller. He's our focal point. He's playing. I love that they did that, and I love that they won doing that. That's what you should do. If you got a guy that can play, why can't he figure out the NBA in his first season? Get him out there and see if he can be an impact player for you. Doesn't have to take over, but see if he can be an impact guy for you. I love what they're doing. I love the fact that this team, I mean, they just went through legit superstars. They went through SGA, two-time MVP. They went through Anthony Edwards. They have, for somehow, in short order, they've become so deep, so talented, so ballsy. The shots they were making last night were ridiculous. The three-pointers on the road against the best team in the West. The best team we've seen. A lot of people, myself included, I was buying into it. I thought the Thunder were this year, were this century's version of the Chicago Bulls. As ridiculous as that sounds. I mean, they've got dudes. You look at their roster, 1, 2, 3, 4, 5, 6, 7, 8, 9 guys. At least 9 guys that can contribute, that were significant contributors. And I'm putting Luke Kornet on the list just because of the block. It's incredible what they were able to put together through the draft. Now, I understand any idiot would have known to draft Victor Wembanyama. But I can't wait. I think this is great for the league. Jalen Brunson going up against this. I don't know how Brunson is going to have his way the way he's been having his way when you put Castle opposite him, when you put Harper opposite him, when you put some of these guys. I mean, Stephon Castle is my favorite player and has been one of my most favorite players for a long time. Or I should say in a long time. I haven't been as fascinated with a young player as I have been with Castle these last few weeks in a long time. I don't know how he doesn't give Jalen Brunson fits. Now, I respect Brunson. I've seen what he's done, obviously. Celtics couldn't figure him out despite the fact they had guys that were longer, bigger, better athletes. Jaylen Brown couldn't shut him down. Castle has 4 more inches than Brunson. He's a better athlete than Brunson, and I think his mentality defensively is what you need to have in order to guard a guy like Jalen Brunson. So, you know, I'm fascinated by this, and I think it's great for the league. I think the league's in an awful place. I think it was good for the NBA that the Thunder did not make it after all of the rhetoric and narrative and conversation about SGA and the foul baiting and the flopping. I don't think putting him back on the biggest stage was the best thing for the league. And I think, you know, it was fascinating to watch the Thunder get rattled a little bit by the national commentary. And if you don't think that happened, it did. Now, SGA figured it out last night, played a pretty good game overall. But that team was rattled. They got knocked off their spot a little bit once everybody started to highlight what SGA was doing. Probably a little bit of embarrassment there. A little second guessing, and they were neutered a little. And that whistle that they had been getting went away. They were not getting the favorable whistle last night, or really for most of that series, especially after people started highlighting SGA's thing, flopping. And the Spurs took advantage of it. I mean, impressively took advantage of it, and were they were just unafraid of whatever the Thunder had to offer. Unafraid. And it's impressive. I have them as the favorites. I know the Knicks, again, they are a formidable opponent. I was one of the first people to realize that the Knicks were real. But I just can't, based on what I've seen in the opponent that they beat, I don't know how you stop Wemby. I don't know how the Spurs and their intensity aren't going to find a way to at least slow down Jalen Brunson. And then put the series in the hands of OG Anunoby and Mikal Bridges and Josh Hart. And they're good players, and I respect them. But based on what I saw the Spurs do and the way they played together, I can't imagine that this is going to be a situation where the Knicks just roll, despite the fact they've got more experience, more playoff experience. 617-779-0985. I'm just so impressed with what the Spurs were able to do. And I'm impressed with Wembanyama. And his mentality and the way he imposed his will, not just on the Thunder, but on his teammates. Impressive. 617-779-0985. More on how this relates to the Celtics. June 1st is looming. AJ Brown, we're going to talk about that. And something has come. I'll say it this way. I have developed an opinion in association with A.J. Brown and the Patriots that it's new. And they are now in a place they hadn't been. I'll explain. Mark Dondero here, 98.5 The Sports Hub.
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0: All right, back here, 98.5, the Sports Hub, 617-779-0985. Let's go to some of the calls. Brandon is in Boston. Hey, Brandon.
1: Hey, what's going on, guys? So, okay. Thanks for taking my phone call. So, you know, there's a lot of people talking about experience. I think we need to throw that out the window now, because a lot of people was going with OKC, and generally in every sport, like, you know, when it comes to a specific team that has, like, championship pedigree and, you know, they have the quality players and the coaching staff, you know, you say, oh, I picked this team to win the series because of experience. Well, the San Antonio Spurs have put that to rest to show you that you don't need experience to go far in this league. And that's in any type of sports. And if we're going to go that way, then we should be going with the Knicks because of experience. We have Mike Brown, that's a championship coach that won with the San Antonio Spurs and Golden State. So if we're going to go that way, we can go Knicks, or we can go Harrison Barnes that won with the Golden State Warriors, would go Spurs. But all that's out the window now, so let's just bury the experience word now. How do you feel about that?
0: So I'm not ready to do that yet, Brandon. I don't think there's been enough examples of a team that hasn't gone into the playoffs and had some heartbreak and got over the adversity of losing to only come back and get to the top of the mountain and win the championship. I haven't seen that happen enough where I'm willing to just toss that aside. I like what you're saying. I kind of like how you're trying to, I don't know, get ahead of everybody with that mentality. And it wouldn't be bad if I would kind of like to see that happen. Where the Spurs, I think that would make things more interesting. If the Spurs win this championship with Harper, who's a rookie, and Castle, who's in his second year, whatever it is, and Wemby, who's barely 23 years old. I mean, that would be good for the league. And this is why I'm frustrated with the Celtics. Okay, now I understand that Jordan Walsh isn't Dylan Harper. But what I don't understand is why you have a hesitancy to employ some of these younger players sooner than they've done. The Celtics have been a championship organization the last however many years. Call it 7 years. Okay? Seven to eight years. Why couldn't you put some of these younger guys in positions to succeed? Not out of desperation, but because this guy is a young stud baller who can defend his tail off. Why can't you get those guys on the floor sooner and make them contribute? It's basketball. Teach them the system. Get them out there. I mean, was Jordan Walsh on this team when Caleb Martin was cooking you left and right in that series back in the day against, what was it, the Heat and the Celtics in the Eastern Conference Finals? I mean, okay, if he's not ready to play, don't draft him. Especially if you're a win-now type of team. Try to draft guys that you can put in and play. I love what the Spurs did. I love that they put these guys, these rookies, these young players on center stage and said, go win me a Western Conference championship. And they did. More NBA teams should do that. I mean, it shouldn't be baseball. You shouldn't have to sit a guy and ease him in for 3-4 years before he's ready to get some real playoff minutes in the NBA. I mean, teach him during the entire useless, meaningless regular season how to be ready for the playoffs. And the rookies should be ready for the playoffs if they can ball. If they're not competent offensively, well, coach them to be. You get an entire regular season. Put them in there, provide them with a role, and get them in a position to succeed come playoff time. And that's why the Celtics, I think, weren't ready for the moment this spring, in part. Because all those guys were so green. They hadn't played. They hadn't been a part. They hadn't been the focal point of a playoff operation when they could have been. I mean, if you get a guy that can ball and can bring something to the table, like Walsh, defensively, get him in there earlier. See what he's got. Steve's in Fall River. Hey, Steve.
2: How are you?
0: Good.
2: I like your analysis on the way this Wemby plays. He is a little goofy looking, but then you'll see the result and you have to have like a double take. Like, okay, he just made a, you know, nice play to the rim. In the meantime, I want to talk about the Red Sox.
0: Yeah.
2: They're not dead yet. It's June 1st is tomorrow.
0: Mm-hmm.
2: They've shown flashes of a good bat over the last 10 games. Prior to that, they had a good run with pitching. We're still waiting for the ace to come back. We've got a few other guys to come
0: in. You saw that Crochet just got shut down, right, Steve?
2: It was, yeah. Well, all right. Well, not for the year.
0: Well, for the foreseeable future.
2: All right. They got a very deep pitching well, and there's other guys coming back. I love the setup, Slayton, Whitlock, and you can't get better than that. Slayton, Whitlock, and the closer is top of the range, and guys are underperforming. Jaron Duran's hitting had a 268 May. Granted, he's only 214 because he had an abysmal March in April. But we're here. We're not dead in the water. Since Cora left, I'm sure their winning percentage is way better, and they're not completely out of the wild card. So if you hear without any context, you think they're going to throw this season away. I don't foresee that happening, and they still have the trade deadline. Whatever happens there.
0: Yeah.
2: One other thing.
0: Yep.
2: Most people keep talking in the past as if had they just signed Betts, Bogarts, and Devers, they'd be all set. They would have had a different result. Please look at what those guys are doing and add Bregman into it.
0: Okay.
2: It's a pile of junk, and it's $500 million in payroll. So that's not a very good thing.
0: All right, thanks for the call, Steve. I think Steve is missing the point. I think he's completely missing the point here.
3: I love his optimism.
0: I do too, and I hope he's right. I hope he's right that they're not dead. I think they're dead. I think they're dead, okay? And he's missing the point. The point, Steve, isn't to look at Betts and Bogarts and Bregman and see what they're doing and their numbers and say, see? Look, they're not performing. So you're not missing anything by not having them on the team. No, you're missing the point. What you did by allowing those players to move on, to walk away, to not, you know, re-sign, whatever you want to call it, you broke your brand. And that is why I think they are dead. I think the brand is broken. I don't think there's any coming back from that. Not until they show significant strides to repairing the damage that's been done and trying to get back to what they once were. So I don't care how deep, air quotes, the pitching staff is. I think anything that happens negative will be exacerbated because there is a preconceived notion that this team is snake bitten and that they suck and that they don't want to win the way they used to want to win and all of the above. So I think not re-signing Betts and not bringing back Bogarts and trading, you know, Rafael Devers for nothing. Yes, they might not be producing to this high level, but I think by not doing what you used to do and prioritizing the stars or trying to replace players like that, you have broken your brand and ruined your organization. So my point is, it's not really important how those players are playing, because I can live with that, Steve. I could live with them trying to sign guys and it just not working out. I could live with Carl Crawford. I could live with Pablo Sandoval. I could live with Adrian Gonzalez. Didn't work out, but they tried. And then it becomes, okay, how do we get it to work out? Were they the wrong guys? Were they not the fit that you needed to have for a player playing for the Red Sox here in Boston? Was it a bad fit on paper? Fenway Park? They didn't, whatever it was, we can figure that out. What we can't figure out is how do we make the owner care like he used to care? How do we make the owner spend like he used to spend? How do we fix the brand? That's what we can't figure out without major, major change. See, the difference is the Celtics, I don't think they're on the same tier as OKC, as San Antonio, as New York, as I just outlined. But their brand isn't broken. Brad Stevens in one weekend could change everything and put the Celtics right back in the conversation with Tatum and Brown. Right back. And that's what we can do here. We can talk about what should they do. Should they go sign Giannis? Do they break up Tatum and Brown? Should they trade Brown? Are there guys you can bring in to pair with Tatum and Brown? We can talk about all those things, and that's viable. That's real. I don't think it's real to do that for the Red Sox because I think they're screwed. I don't think they want to operate the way they used to operate the business. So talking about what they need, I think they know what they need. See, what I'm saying is I think they know what they need. I don't think they have interest in going out and getting it. I think the Celtics are genuinely trying to figure out what they need and how they can get back to that level and get over the top again. They're trying to figure it out. When they figure it out, or when they think they figured it out, they'll go for it. They'll go try to get it. Same with the Patriots. I think they're trying to genuinely figure out what to do to put us back in the Super Bowl and hopefully this time win it. The Red Sox aren't trying. I don't think they're trying to figure that out. No bleep signing a star hitter will help the lineup, help the production offensively. I don't think they want to do it, or else they would have been in on some of these guys, or else they would have spent to the moon and back on some of these players. They wouldn't have let Kyle Schwarber go. You don't think they knew Kyle Schwarber was nasty? You don't think the scouts in the Red Sox organization took one look at his hands and his wrists and realized how special they are and how special of a bat and how good he is hitting the baseball? I don't think we need that guy. No, they knew they needed that guy. They didn't want to pay him. This isn't a situation. You know, the Red Sox aren't in a situation like, and I'll just use SGA as an example because they were just, you know, on TV last night. He was the two-time MVP, whatever. I genuinely think when the Thunder made the trade with the Clippers to acquire SGA, okay, and SGA went from the Clippers to the Thunder in the Paul George trade, however long ago that was, I genuinely don't think the Clippers knew what they had. If they knew two-time back-to-back MVP, they wouldn't have traded him for an aging Paul George. I don't think. I genuinely don't think the Clippers knew what they had when they said, all right, we're going to let this player go and move on. When the Red Sox let Kyle Schwarber move on, I think they knew what they had. They just were uninterested in keeping him. So that's the difference. 617-779-0985. Carlos is in Worcester. Hey, Carlos.
3: Hey, guys. Thanks for taking my call. So the first thing I think the Celtics should do is fire Mazzulla because he's one of the worst head coaches. He's right up there with Kenny Atkins from Cleveland. Like, the guy's horrible. You're not going to win games chucking up threes. As you can see, San Antonio Spurs, they're young, but they got the mentality of, hey, let's go in there. Let's beat these guys. Let's not take our foot off the pedal. Let's not chuck up threes when we need a basket. Let's go. Let's take it. Let's drive it in. Like, they got an old-school mentality. Celtics don't even got that. And another thing is that Tatum, he's not even, like, he's a superstar. I understand he's a very, very good player, but he just don't have that mentality. And Brown does, but Brown just spews off his mouth. So that's the first thing that they got to do. I mean, what do you guys think? Let me know.
0: All right. So I'm going to tell you, we're going to go to break. That's a good call, Carlos. I'm going to tell you something else that I saw last night that I juxtaposed with the Celtics that I think matters. I think it matters. And I think it's a major development for the NBA, the Spurs, the league, and like I said, the Celtics. We'll get into that next. 617-779-0985. It's Mark Dondero on 98.5, the Sports Hub.
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0: All right, back here, 98.5, the Sports Hub. This is very important. Victor Wembanyama showed me something with his intensity last night. And not just last night, throughout the entire series, throughout the entire playoffs, elbowing a guy, getting, you know, ejected. Not that that was a good thing. But I like to see the emotion. I like to see a little ferocity. And I think that's something that the Celtics lack. You know, this is not an indictment on Jason Tatum. He is what he is. And for those of you that know me, you probably aren't surprised to hear that I appreciate some intensity, some emotion and passion, which is not what I typically see from Jason Tatum. Again, this is not an indictment on Tatum. He's a great player, a fabulous team player. I love Tatum's game. But I do think there is something to be said for intensity and being a ferocious competitor outwardly. And getting in somebody's face and not being afraid to foul hard. You know, and creating the culture of not being a team you want to mess with. And I think the Spurs are on their way to doing that. And I think Victor Wembanyama is different than a lot of the other European players that we've seen. I think he's much different than Luka Doncic. I think he's much different than Nikola Jokic. I think he's different than SGA. He's different. And obviously, a unicorn in terms of his skill set, his height, and how he can play this game. I'm not saying, I know the NBA hasn't seen the repeat champion, and there's no dynasty this decade and all these things. This is going to be the closest you see. Because I think this guy is just unstoppable, and I think he's different in terms of his mentality. I think he is a killer. I think he's a killer. I don't think he's afraid of the moment. I think he's clutch. I think he, I mean, every, he passes every body language test. And he's a guy you fear. He's a guy you fear. Back to you. Thomas is in the car. Hey, Thomas.
1: Hey, Mark. I had a Celtics related call, but just to touch on the point that you just made, like, that's all so true about Wemby, and I think that he breathes that life into his teammates. Like, you can tell that, like, Stephon Castle and Harper and Champagne, they all play with an edge, and I think that Wemby really breathes that into those guys. But aside from the point of the call, I think that the last five seasons that have ended, obviously all ending in disappointing fashion except for when we won it, I think that this offseason is different because I think that this one really, really leaves a bad taste in Steven's mouth. Like, I think that when the season ended in 22, 23, and 25, yeah, it was disappointing, but I think that everyone in the organization and Brad really looked at it like, we are, like, able to contend and we can go win it, like, next year. But, like, this year, I think we're getting a real kick in the nuts, like, losing the first round of Philly. Like, that's something that's going to fire up Stevens. He doesn't like losing, and I feel really good about the outlook of the front office and the team moving forward because of, like, a devastating loss like this year.
0: Well, that's an optimistic approach. I appreciate that phone call. I'll tell you why I feel good about the Celtics. Tatum, Brown, Brad Stevens. That makes me feel good. Okay? So they're not, look, I don't think they're on the same level as the Spurs, the Knicks, and the Thunder. I don't. Not here and now. You know, 2 years ago when they had Kristaps Porzingis erect and playing, and they had, you know, he had the injury and the sickness and all these different things that eventually wore him down. But when he was playing and he was upright, that's a guy who's a legitimate piece to a championship puzzle, as we saw. Jrue Holiday, same thing. Then you factor in some of their depth pieces behind those guys, and you got a team that could compete with anyone. They don't have that now. Okay, when I look at how deep, the Spurs are, who is the core of the Celtics right now? Honestly, let's be honest. Tatum, Brown, Derek White, a core piece. He's still in the team. Peyton Pritchard, absolutely a core piece. But he's 6'1". You know, he's limited in terms of defensively who he can match up against just because he's not long. Good shooter. But he's not really a guy that you want in the paint all that frequently. He's limited. Great. I love Peyton Pritchard, but limited. And then after that, who are you talking about? Shireman? I like him, but I mean, he's not to the... I didn't see anything to the level of what I saw from those guys in San Antonio last night. Walsh, not to that level. They're not close. They don't have a six-man of the year type of guy like the Spurs have. They don't have the depth of the Thunder. They don't have the length and the experience of the Knicks with Anunoby and Bridges. They're not on that level. They could get to that level. They're not on it now. And I trust Brad Stevens. But if you look, you got to spend, you got to change the philosophy. That's it. All things within your control you can do. Are you going to do them? I'm not saying don't take threes. The Spurs took 40 threes last night. Now, a reason for that was because they were feeling it and they were making them. But the Celtics, we know, are handcuffed by the three ball. And they don't know how to win any other way. The Spurs, I think, know how to win other ways. It just so happened last night the threes were falling. They can win in other ways. Threes were falling last night, and that's why they were able to do what they were able to do. Paul is in Rhode Island. Hey, Paul.
2: Thank you for taking my call. I started with this Red Sox. I was going to just...
0: whatever you want.
2: Okay, whatever I want, I'll just say, look at the record, the second and third place team across the board and MLB. But getting back to the Celtics, this is a topic that's on sale right now. I'm just going to tell you right now. The Spurs are a young team. Fox did well. The other guy did well. But you're not going to beat the Knicks. This New York needs glory. It ain't Josh Allen. It ain't the Yankees. It ain't the Rangers. It ain't Brooklyn. I'm telling you, this is going to change this year because of Brooklyn being so good in the fourth quarter.
0: Okay.
2: Thank you.
0: Thank you. And, I'd love to see how that plays out. I wouldn't love to see it. I don't want the Knicks to win. I'm rooting for Wemby. I don't root for the Knicks, New York. But I would love to see how that would play out. And I'm just saying, again, I'm not a basketball. Yeah, I didn't play organized basketball. I played ball in the park. Okay. I just, sitting where I sit right here and now, I don't know how the Knicks are going to slow down Wemby. And I don't know how the Spurs aren't going to find a way to at least impede Brunson a little bit to the point where that might knock New York off their spot just enough. Those are the questions I can't answer right now. I could answer other questions about the Spurs and why I think they're going to be successful in this series. I don't know how you're going to guard Wemby. I guess that's always a factor. When I looked into the eyes of those Spurs players, how did you not love what you saw? They were unafraid. I mean, they just went up against the defending champs, who, by the way, were undefeated in the playoffs before that series. Made everything look easy before that series. I don't understand how you're not going to have some struggles when you talk about the guards that they're going to be able to throw at Brunson and the problems they're going to create the Knicks defensively. De'Aaron Fox is a leader as a point guard. He's a crafty scorer. He can shoot. He has that teardrop. Obviously, Wemby does it all. I just don't understand how the Knicks are going to have all the answers and make it easy on their way to a championship. Going to put a ton of pressure, the Spurs will, on the Knicks. And the thing I'm most interested in is that Castle Brunson matchup. I know I have the most respect you can have for Jalen Brunson and what he does in the fourth quarter. I just don't understand how he's going to be able to do what he wants to do against Stephon Castle. The athlete that he is, the length that he has, the mindset that he has, I just don't know how Brunson's going to be able to have his way. 617-779-0985. We've got to take a quick one. We'll get back to your calls. Right when we get back, stand by if you want to chill. Mark Dendero, 98.5 The Sports Hub.
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0: All right, back here, 98.5, the Sports Hub. Touch, Peel, and Stan coming back. Always fun. Let's go back to the phones. Matt is in Braintree. Hey, Matt.
1: Hey, what's up, Mark? You know, when was the last time you saw the emotion out of a guy winning anything in the NBA? Like, winning the Western Conference MVP? Wemby was genuinely excited and was happy about that. And, you know, like you said, Castle, Vassell, and, you know, De'Aaron Fox, you listen to those guys talk after that game, they genuinely give a damn. And that's the problem with this league in general. And I hope this team rolls for the next 7 years, honestly, because people like Jason Tatum, I know you love the guy, you can't say a negative thing about him. I mean, they don't care about playing bad. They want to cash their checks, and that's it. Tatum, after the championship, had this feigned performance trying to be Kevin Garnett. It was embarrassing. It was a joke. This team is the team, along with the Knicks, they are all guys who care. And I'm happy about it, and I can't wait to watch the finals.
0: Yeah, same, Matt. And I'm glad you brought up the anything's possible, or we did it, or whatever he said there, Tatum, at the end. Because that was emotion. You know, maybe it was fabricated or maybe it was staged or whatever. I just feel like, look, maybe it's not fair. He is 7 feet, 4 inches. He moves like he's a guard. He has the skills of, I mean, his touch –

he has the skill of Pau Gasol in his prime. But he's more physically dominant and can do way more things than Pau Gasol. But around the rim, the touch and the elegance where he can finish with both hands and just do whatever he wants to do, it's unmatched. I'm just saying, the San Antonio, this is what the Celtics do not have, unequivocally. And I don't care, you can, I'll fight you on this. They don't have it. Everybody on that team, the Spurs, Castle, Vassell, Champagne, whatever his name is, all those guys, they know we got Wemby. They walk around with a little Wemby in their pants because they know they got Wemby. Just like the Chiefs know they have Mahomes. Just like the Patriots knew they got Brady. We got Brady. That doesn't exist with the Celtics. As good as Jason Tatum is, I don't think anybody on the Boston Celtics walks around with any more confidence because we got Jason. Now, they know he's a great player. They know what he's capable of. They know he can do things and have big games and big nights. But in game, I don't think any of them feel like because we have Tatum, we're going to find a way. And I think as a result, that's hurt them down the stretch of big games. I think guys have, as a result, tried to do too much sometimes when they get into that position because Tatum can't be trusted to be at his best. Doesn't mean I don't think he's a great player. I think he's a great player. But Wemby hasn't given us a reason, like Tatum, to question his output down the stretch of some big games. And until I see it, neither has SGA. Okay? He struggled in this series. His production dipped. Last night, he was excellent, but I never looked out across the, you know, out onto the court or in the through the screen and said, who is that guy? What is this guy doing that's out here? He looks like SGA. He looks like Victor Wembanyama, but he's not. Who is that guy? I've said that way too many times about Jason Tatum. Way too many times. 2022, 2023, 2025, 2022, whatever. I've said it too many times. Facts, not an opinion. As a result, the Celtics have had issues closing out games. And it's been a problem. Now, there'll be problems that the Spurs will encounter, and there'll be, you know, adversity that they're going to face, and it's, we'll see what happens. But I just think because they have Wemby, and I just think he, I don't care as much about the post-game emotion. I care more about the in-game emotion. And I don't think the Celtics have that. Not to the level of some of the other guys. And I'm not saying that's going to be the difference, but it feels like Wemby is demanding a certain level of excellence. And when you're that intense, how does everybody around you not get as get to your level? I just think that's a factor that the Spurs benefit from that the Celtics don't benefit from. They've also had really good drafts. So I think that's going to be the difference for Wemby when you talk about, I mean, Nikola Jokic, we should have all known. Just the way he carries himself, he doesn't give a rip. He's just a really good and talented basketball player. He's not a dog. He's not a ferocious competitor to the likes that we've seen of, I mean, that's what LeBron James's problem is. Those guys, they're not Tiger Woods. They're not Michael Jordan. They're not Tom Brady. Jokic. They're not Kobe Bryant. Wemby could be. He could be. I'm not saying he's there yet. He could be. You got to learn more about his work ethic. You got to learn more about him in practice. You got to learn more about what he demands from his teammates as the stories will eventually come out and he gets more and more accomplished. He could be on that level. I mean, isn't that everything? When you really sit, and we've had a lot of opportunities to do this because documentaries have come out and different things. When you look and listen to stories about Tom Brady and Michael Jordan,
It's crazy how similar they are in terms of demanding the excellence out of their teammates and setting a standard and establishing a culture of work that everybody is forced to meet. I mean, that is where you, you know, that's the best of the best right there. Some guys just can't do that. I don't think, you know, guys can't do that. Tatum can't do that. Jaylen Brown doesn't do that. You're a rare breed if you can do that. Some people are into different things. Brown has other interests. Tatum, that's not his personality, and that's okay. They're great players. But I just don't think they're ferocious competitors. I don't think they're willing to get into the ass of a guy like Wemby might be. And I think that's going to be a big deal for the Spurs as we move forward. I can't wait for the finals. And I'm not going to underestimate the Knicks. But like I said, on paper, I'm just not sure how they're going to find an answer to Wembanyama and how Brunson over seven games isn't going to encounter some problems with the athletes and the guards and the ferocity that he's going to face, because they know that he's the head of the snake. And I just think they're going to make it hard for him. I think Castle's going to make it hard for him. So I like the Spurs in the series. 617-779-0985. There's something that the Patriots moved the needle last night. And it wasn't actually anything they did, but something occurred to me after watching the basketball that I think is now the new situation and the new state of affairs in Boston. I'm going to get to that next, and it involves the Patriots and the Celtics, but specifically the Patriots, and I'm going to explain. Something has happened. There's been a change, and I'm going to tell you what that is next. We're going to get a headlines. We go to break after the headlines, Jeff? No break. Headlines, right back. Mark Dondero, 98.5 The Sports Hub.

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1: Well, Garrett Crochet was all set to return to action for the Red Sox. But the lefty, who was nearing the finish line in his recovery from left shoulder inflammation, reported tightness in his lat muscle, forcing him to shut down his throwing program for the time being. Crochet will undergo further medical tests, including an MRI, to rule out serious damage. So we'll have to wait and see. But he is now back on the shelf for the foreseeable future. Meanwhile, the Red Sox trying to win the series in Cleveland. They just took a 3-2 lead and then immediately gave it back. And now they're trailing 4-3. And the Guardians have two on with one out, runners on second and third. They are in the fifth inning in Cleveland. They'll keep you posted. The San Antonio Spurs are your Western Conference champions after they beat the Thunder, the defending champs, last night. 111-103 in Game 7. That was in OKC. It'll be the Spurs and the Knicks in the NBA Finals. What's going to be a rematch from 1999. Game 1, Wednesday night, 8:30 tip from Texas. Stanley Cup Final gets underway Tuesday night in Carolina. Vegas up against the Hurricanes for the Cup. And the Patriots are back on the field for OTAs this week. We'll see what happens with A.J. 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

0: All right, back here, 985, the Sports Hub. One of my favorite songs all time to drive to. I don't know why. Just driving. Just felt good driving to this song.
1: This is
0: Plowed, right?
1: What's that?
0: Is this Plowed? Sponge?
1: Yes, yes.
0: Yeah. Yeah. Yeah, weaving in and out of traffic. I mean, if I was in a high pursuit, a chase or something, this is what I'd want. Something like this. But anyway, look, I love, I'm going to get to the point I was just about to make, but I love being able to hate, root for somebody. Does that make any sense? You know, like the Knicks. I'm not going to root for the Knicks. I don't root for New York. I'm excited to root against the Knicks in this NBA final. And I was thinking about other times I really enjoyed myself rooting against an opponent I detested. Just some that came to mind. I was a big Warriors fan whenever they would go up against LeBron, you know, some 10 years ago or whatever. I enjoyed rooting for those Warriors teams because I just didn't want to see LeBron win. Random one. I was intensely against the Florida Marlins winning the World Series in 1997 and was passionately rooting for the Cleveland Indians. I don't know why.
1: I hated the Indians back then.
0: I don't know why.
1: They were Red Sox killers.
0: Yeah, and they, you know, I rooted hard against the Indians in 95 when the Braves were trying to win because I loved the Braves. But for whatever reason, I just didn't want the Florida Marlins to win the World Series. Didn't work out. But that Indians team, I was rooting for in that series. I remember I was totally into that series. Another one, I had a blast during Super Bowl, I forget the number. Broncos losing to the Seahawks. Absolute blast. Hated that Broncos team. Hated Peyton Manning, you know. And when that game went the way it did, I was having a good time. It was a good night. And then I used to root for the Avalanche over the Red Wings back in the 90s. I love that rivalry. And I did not like the Red Wings. I liked the Avalanche. I liked their uniforms. And that was the team that I always pulled for, especially against the Red Wings. I remember being into those series. So hopefully this one's similar because I do enjoy Wemby and what that makeup is, the team that they've kind of constructed in San Antonio. I think San Antonio in general is sort of an interesting case study just by the – I mean, we've seen so many over the last 20 years, these super teams and these big flossy and whatever markets, the Lakers, the Heat, and yet San Antonio – just keeps grinding, keeps winning, keeps finding ways into the championship. I mean, ever since 99 and Tim Duncan, they never won back-to-back. But they were the team, they were the first team to win after the Bulls dynasty. They were the first team to win after the Lakers dynasty. You know, they ended, didn't they end whatever the Heat were doing with LeBron and Dwayne Wade? So you could say they ended their mini dynasty. Because they lost the first year, and then they come back in 14 and won. I think they beat the Heat that year. And the Heat, though, that iteration of the Heat never won again. The Heat haven't won since. They end that dynasty, and now here they are back in the NBA Finals and the favorites in the NBA Finals with a bunch of young kids. Probably going to be together a long time. They don't screw it up. But one thing that dawned on me watching this, okay, I think it's going to be interesting how the Patriots, I don't want to say respond, but I think the Patriots have now, after watching how the NBA playoffs have played out, have moved into the pole position as team closest to winning a championship. I think they are closer than the Celtics. Right now, the Patriots are the closest team to winning a championship in Boston. Certainly more so than the Red Sox. Definitely more than the Bruins. There's no reason to think that they're super close. It's the Patriots. Because I don't think the Celtics are on the level of the Spurs, the Knicks, or the Thunder. Not until Brad Stevens gets to work. Russ is in Framingham. Hey, Russ.
2: Yeah, really, Rockets, they got Reese Shepard over Stephon Castle, and that's why the Spurs are where they are.
0: Yeah. I mean, the Spurs have definitely, that's a good point. The Spurs have definitely had some luck with the draft. See, now I didn't realize, what was Castle, the fourth pick? I mean, they just made some really good selections. You know, Harper wasn't a guaranteed number. I don't remember Dylan Harper being the guaranteed bona fide number two pick in the draft. I know he was up there. Yeah. Stephon Castle, fourth. Reed Shepard out of Kentucky went to the Rockets. Credit to the Spurs. I mean, they did what they needed to do there in the 2024 draft. So they've nailed. I mean, man. So here are the Spurs. The last three drafts. This has got to be unprecedented. Okay? The last three drafts the Spurs have taken with their number one pick. Victor Wembanyama, Stephon Castle, Dylan Harper. I mean, that's got to be unprecedented. To have three first round picks and to make hay that well is unbelievable. I mean, that's why they are where they are. Harper is a stud. He's a star. We saw that in Game 7. He's only going to get better. Castle is already an established star. Could be a superstar. Could become a superstar. And we know what Wembanyama is. Those were their last three number one picks. Ridiculous. And I don't even know if they've had another pick, you know, that's contributing somewhere in those last three drafts. But, I mean, those three in three consecutive years. I mean, have the Celtics ever had anything close to that outside of Red Auerbach? I mean, I get it. They don't always draft at the top of the draft, but man. Hugo Gonzalez, I'm just reading some of the Celtics first round picks. Hugo Gonzalez, Baylor Shireman, Aaron Nesmith, Romeo Langford, Robert Williams, Tatum, okay. Brown, okay. Rozier, Smart. I mean, Tatum and Brown were pretty damn good. That was close. I'll give the Celtics that. It was close. Because it's not like they were household names, especially Jaylen Brown. And to do what you did in trading the pick and you know, getting into a position to draft Jason Tatum, pretty damn good. But not what the Spurs just did with three straight drafts and stars in those drafts. And it wasn't all their, you know, homework that got it done. Maybe Castle just fell to them. They got lucky. Obviously, Wembanyama is somebody that everybody was going to take. But they were able to get in position and do it. So, but getting back to what I was saying, I think the Celtics have now moved behind the Patriots. And the Patriots are now the team that is closest to winning a championship. And I'm uncomfortable with the narrative around the Patriots and why so many people think that the schedule is going to be a major factor this year. It will be a factor. I just don't think it'll be a major factor because I think they're going to be so good, they're going to beat a lot of the teams on their schedule regardless of how good those other teams are. I think the Patriots are that good. I mean, I think they're that legit. If you have, let's talk about the guys on the roster. You have an MVP quality quarterback who people, whether it's real or not, are saying, watch out for him this year. He looks even better. Now, I don't know how, but that's what they're saying. He looks even better. So, if that's the case, I love it. We'll see what their running back room looks like. Their offensive line has obviously improved. Big deal, right? Nobody wants to talk about that? Well, I don't know. Will Campbell, Lomu. No, no, no. Will Campbell can play. Is he going to be a left tackle for the rest of his career? I don't know. But he can play. He's going to be on the NFL field. He's going to be a guy that you can rely on week in and week out to be out there and to play well. Might not be all pro, might not be a star. He'll be fine. They just drafted another lineman in the first round. They've got some good veteran leadership, some good veteran players. They've got a two-headed monster at defensive tackle. They've got some additions along the edge. They've got guys coming back and continuity for the most part with at least Robert Spillane at linebacker. And then their secondary is going to be one of the best, not in the AFC, in the NFL. What am I missing here? Oh, the weapons? Even without A.J. Brown, when you have a MVP-level quarterback, you're going to have production throwing the ball. And I just don't think with what the Celtics are working with currently, they're in as advantageous of a position to win the championship. They don't have what the Patriots have on their roster. They don't have the depth. They don't have the leadership on the field that I think May does provide. We'll find out more this year. But I think there is an element to Drake May that Tatum and Brown do not have. I think there is an element of, we'll see what happens, and Drake May's under pressure after the Super Bowl and the playoffs, but I think when he's right, there is a, hey, we got Drake, we're going to be good. I don't think, like I said, the Celtics have that. And as a result, I think that the Patriots are now the team to beat. Nobody wants to, I don't understand why last year's schedule has stuck in so many people's craws. I mean, even coming into this year, and you think that they're going to be exposed this year because the schedule last year, I don't see that. I think they're going to be even better. It might not look as good on paper because they will play better teams, but I still think they're going to win way more than they lose, and that the fact they're playing better teams is not going to make a huge difference because I think they're good, and good teams beat other good teams. Simple as that. Good teams are good enough to beat other good teams. And I think that's what the Patriots will do this year, this season. They'll beat other good teams. 617-779-0985. Mike Reese was talking in his Sunday notes about Christian Gonzalez and what's going on with him. If the Patriots sign A.J. Brown, I'll tell you why that should be great news regarding Christian Gonzalez. If they trade for A.J. Brown, not sign, they'd have to trade for him. I think that would be good news in regards to Christian Gonzalez. If they don't acquire A.J. Brown, I think that would be bad news regarding Christian Gonzalez. And I'll explain when I get back. 617-779-0985. 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

0: All right, back here, 98.5, the Sports Hub, 617-779-0985. Back to the phones. Deshaun is in Virginia. Hey, Deshaun.
1: Hello, sir. How's it going?
0: What's up?
1: I want to say that I most definitely concur with you when it comes to the Patriots' schedule, because I feel like most people will tend to overrate that schedule, because you got to understand that, people talk about, the schedule got better, but the Patriots also got better, too. I mean, they also have a pretty good defense that those other clubs are going to have to see and have to go up against. And also, you have to factor in, too, that the offensive line is much more improved, and depending on the fact they get A.J. Brown, it's going to be even better. So when I look at the other quarterbacks across the landscape of the league, I don't really believe in a lot of those guys. Like a Trevor Lawrence and like a Caleb Williams and, you know, guy from Green Bay. Like, I believe it could be had by our defense. That's what I believe in.
0: Thanks, Deshaun. Yeah, I mean, look, couple teams there, the Bears being one, the Jaguars another one. They had great seasons under their head coach. Their first seasons with, you know, Ben Johnson and Liam Cohen. I need to see it again. I want to see it again. I'm not saying that they're frauds or they're like, I think I have more faith in the Bears than the Jaguars. I'm not the biggest supporter of Trevor Lawrence. I'm not the biggest supporter of Caleb Williams either, but I think Ben Johnson has really done him wonders. But those teams, I want to see it again. And look, you could say it about the Patriots too, but I just have faith in Vrabel despite the mess of an offseason. I think Drake May is legit despite the fact that the playoffs looked the way they looked. And I want to see it again from some of these other teams that they're going to play this season before I just chalk up the Jaguars to 12 wins and the Bears to 13 wins. I need to see it. Okay? And I think the Patriots, given the guys they've got on their roster, I mean, that secondary is nasty on paper. Their defensive line is legit. You get a draft pick in there that pops, or a free agent signing that performs better than we thought, and you're talking about a team that's going to be loaded. Not okay, especially if they get A.J. Brown. John is in Scituate. Hey, John.
2: Hey, how's it going, guys?
0: What's up?
2: Yeah, I was just going to say, what do you think is going to happen with the running back room this year, with the kid we drafted from Alabama? And I know Trevion Henderson really didn't produce last year. He's a little too shifty before the tackles. And then one other thing is, like, if we don't sign A.J. Brown, I don't see why we don't just cut someone like DeMario Douglas and just sign Diggs for, like, a two-year, $16 million deal. Just, you know what I'm saying? It doesn't make sense.
0: All right. Thanks for the call. I'm obviously, if you've been listening, I'm higher than DeMario Douglas. I'm higher on him than a lot of people. I still think there's something there if they can figure out how to tap into it. Do I love the running back room for the Patriots? I don't. I think they're going to be, assuming they get A.J. Brown, in a good position offensively. I don't think it's going to crush them. But I wouldn't mind, you know, one more guy there that maybe is either a highly touted rookie or somebody that has done it a little bit in the NFL. I don't know what to expect out of Jam Miller. He was a 7th-round pick. Now, again, that's kind of where I want to take a running back. 4th, 5th round, probably preferably. But if you want to draft a guy in the 7th round because he's an explosive athlete, what they say Miller is, a consensus top 10 running back in the country during his senior year of high school. I don't know what that means. He was going to go to Texas, but flipped to Alabama. 4.42 speed, tremendous straight line speed. Limitations in his game that hampered his production and made him available in the 7th round. So he's a power back, but a bunch of straight line speed. So I don't know if it's a vision thing. He runs with power and has a low center of gravity. I'm reading off of a scouting report from Kyrie Thompson here, Boston.com. Not super quick side to side, but once he gets going, he can move pretty fast. Didn't translate into many big plays. Longest run of the season was only 24 yards that last year at Alabama. Averaged 4.6 yards per carry. A weakness is pass protection. So, I can't expect too much out of him. I honestly think a huge X factor this season will be Travion Henderson. Because they need a draft pick, a recent draft pick, to turn into a star. They need their equivalent of Seahawks cornerback Devin Weatherspoon. That's what they need. That's what the Patriots need. I think I said Weatherspoon. I meant Witherspoon. Apologies. But he became a star. Okay? Now I understand he was a first-round pick. So that's probably an unfair comparison. But my point is, Travion Henderson has all the talent and the ability in the world. He flashed last year, obviously, at times. They desperately need him to take a step forward. Whether that's with his vision, whether that's his pass protection, both being an every down, you know, a showing that he can approximate being an every down back. They really need that from him. I think that would be huge if they can get that from him. That would take pressure off some of the rookies. Some of the guys that they drafted, you know, I'm thinking of a guy like Eli Raridan. You know, he wouldn't have to necessarily come in and contribute right away if you had a guy like Travion Henderson take a step forward. But, I, you know, their running back room with Ramondre Stevenson, he's solid. He's another year older. Solid back. We know all about him. Not dynamic. Not overly dynamic at this point. So I'm not going to, you know, I think it'll be serviceable as long as you have an MVP-level type of quarterback in May. You get A.J. Brown, and you can get something out of the tight ends, whether that's Hunter Henry continuing to do his thing or this Raritan kid emerging as a player that can contribute, not necessarily as a star, but somebody that can contribute. You got to get something there. So, yeah, I wish they had a more established or more, you know, productive running back room going into the season that I could sit here and say, you know what you're going to get from these guys, because we don't. I don't know how good Stevenson, I don't know how much left Stevenson has in the tank. I don't know if Travion Henderson could regress. He could start fumbling the ball. If I knew he was taking a step forward, that would be different. It's impossible to know that. 617-779-0985. What I will say, though, we didn't get to it. If the Patriots get A.J. Brown, that's a huge development for Christian Gonzalez. And I think you should make sure he gets paid if A.J. Brown is on this team. You have to pay him if he's on this team. I'll expand on that thought because there's something else that would need to happen along those same lines. 617-779-0985. Mark Dundero, 98.5 The Sports Hub.
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0: So I know this isn't going to be popular. 617-779-0985, Mark Dondero. Look, Christian Gonzalez was awesome in the Super Bowl. But I think you only pay him that huge contract that he deserves. He deserves a huge contract, but I don't. If the Patriots aren't going to get A.J. Brown, I don't think you should pay Christian Gonzalez that contract because I don't think they're close enough without A.J. Brown. I think you need A.J. Brown to justify paying Christian Gonzalez that type of money, or else you go back into the draft and you try to build it back up again and you pay Drake May and go from there. If you're going to pay Christian Gonzalez, you want to make sure that you have a roster that can win a Super Bowl or at least contend for a Super Bowl. And with A.J. Brown, you would have that. Otherwise, I don't think you do. And then what happens is you become a team that's okay. I don't know. I just wonder if it's worth paying a cornerback who every time we see a cornerback have a huge season, we always see it come back down the other way. We saw it. We saw it with Josh Norman. We saw it with Nnamdi Asamoah. We saw it with Darrell Revis even. It took him a little bit longer because he was so great. He was so elite. But it always comes back around. They're never quite as good as they were when they earned that contract. And I would bet on that. I would bet on the trends. And I wouldn't give them $32 million a year, whatever it'll be. Not if I don't have a team ready to win a championship or with the potential to win a championship. And I just don't think without A.J. Brown they do. I think they'll be good. But you need to get back into the draft. And if you're that good drafting, you should be able to find another cornerback that could be an impact player for you, that could be a defensive foundation piece for you, if you're that good. Drafting. And they need to be. Because I still don't think, even with a quarterback in today's NFL, you win anything without drafting well. We saw it with the Seahawks and all the guys that they've drafted that led them to this championship. I mean, they did it without drafting a guy, a quarterback. Obviously, Sam Darnold was not their guy that they drafted, but they drafted well in all other spots, and that's why they had a team and a roster. Look, the Super Bowl still pisses me off. I still think it was a disgrace what the Patriots did that night. I think it was a disgrace that they weren't more prepared for that game. I think it was a joke the way Drake May looked in that game. But I still think if they get A.J. Brown, they're going to be as good as anybody in the league. In the league. Jeff is in Tingsboro. Hey, Jeff.
14: Hey, Mark, what's up, man?
0: What's up?
14: So I was going to talk about Gonzalez, but I wanted to say, too, about the quarterback, about May. Like, do you think – I think the kid was hurt. I don't think he was even 50% in that game. After watching some of the videos when Vrabel's picking him up off the ground, asking if he wants to finish, like, I don't think that kid was healthy at all. And, I mean, I know that the competition was stiffer, but the other thing, too, was – like, how often can you find a guy like Gonzalez, a shutdown corner that's under the age of 25 or whatever he is, 25, 26? It's hard to find those guys. And I, regardless of whether or not they get A.J. Brown, I think you got to lock this kid up no matter whatever it takes. I think he's a cornerstone player, and he's somebody that you know, they just don't grow on trees. You can shut down the whole side of the field. He was the best player in that Super Bowl, you know as well as I do.
0: By far, and thanks for the call. I loved watching him in that game. I love his game. Again, I'm just trying to figure out what's the most efficient route to building a roster that can win you a championship. And I don't know if signing a guy to that type of contract when you've got the contract of the quarterback looming probably the next year, I don't know if that's the best practice if you're not right there to win it. And I just don't think without A.J. Brown they're going to be there to win it. I don't think they're going to have the horses. They came up short in the Super Bowl, and I don't disagree with the idea that Drake May might have been more hurt than we were led to believe. I mean, he looked that bad in that game. My gut tells me it wasn't about an injury. It was just about being in a bad place mentally. That's what my gut says. Obviously, I have no proof of that. I just think he was not prepared for that game and that team. And I think the struggles in the playoffs to that point and the lack of protection that he had gotten and the hits he had taken and the pressure he had faced really became a problem. I think it got into his head, and I don't think he was able to get over it for the Super Bowl. And that's why, to this day, I'm still disappointed in the effort and Vrabel and McDaniels for not coaching that out of him. Because you saw it in the AFC Championship game. Man, this is hard. This is hard. And McDaniels addressing that with Drake. I'm not saying he shouldn't have felt that. I'm just saying it was clear that mentality had become something for Drake May. He had certainly lost some swag, some edge, some confidence, and was feeling the heat literally and figuratively based on everything that had happened throughout the playoffs. And the coaches should have identified that and done more to fix that leading into the Super Bowl. I know the Seahawks are a really good team, really good defense. I still think there was no reason the Patriots had to look that inept. Completely offensively inept in that game. And I still think if they sign A.J. Brown, they're the closest team to winning a championship. because then you're talking about a number one wide receiver, a bona fide number one, to go with an MVP-level quarterback, which I think Drake May is, even though he's going to have to sort of reestablish himself early in the season. I believe in that player. I believe in the kid. Not a kid, but you know what I'm saying. I believe in him. I believe in their roster. And if you add A.J. Brown, I think you're legit. And then you see who else emerges and who else can do what needs to be done. Because I just feel like they're closer than a lot of the, and I don't really give a rip about the schedule. I think the schedule is going to show what the Patriots really are and how good they are. I think it's real. I think they're not a fake at all. So, I understand you want to keep Gonzalez around, but is that, if you, again, can you draft? If you can draft, losing a player like that isn't, it shouldn't be that big a deal. And I just don't think without Brown there, you keep him around at that price. Have some confidence and go get some other corners in the draft. Have some confidence in your scheme. If that's going to inhibit your ability to sign other players, I don't know. I don't think I would do it. There is something to be said for this guy has earned a second deal and you should reward him because of the way he's played. Okay. I hear that. I'm just saying, if you think that will tie you up and handcuff you in an ability to sign other guys at maybe more premium positions, I would do it. My premium positions, I'm talking about up the middle. Defensive tackle. Maybe a linebacker, a safety, which I know they've done. That's what I want to see them do. Attack up the middle. I think it's important. It's helpful to have a shutdown corner. He was the best player in the Super Bowl, no doubt. But the problem was they didn't have anybody that could do anything offensively. So I would take my chance of having a guy that might not be as good out on the boundary find ways to manipulate coverage to protect him and getting some other depth pieces or offensive pieces that can help you be more explosive. And then try to draft, because you got to do it in the draft. You got to show that you can keep going back to the draft to replace players and to get impact players. And that's what the Patriots have shown an inability to do in recent years, although last year was better. Now what type of step forward can they take? What type of step forward can Travion Henderson take? That's what I'm waiting to see. I want to see what he does and how he looks. But if you get Brown and then you can sign Gonzalez knowing that you're a legit contender for the Super Bowl, that would be my preferred path. If you get A.J. Brown, you better sign Christian Gonzalez. Put those pieces together. I don't want them to not be in a position to sign Gonzalez. I'd rather him stay and be a contender now. I'm just saying, if you don't get Brown and you roll into the year with Romeo Doubs and Mac Hollins and Pop Douglas and Ramondre Stevenson, I don't think that's enough. And if you're going to have to pay Drake May next year and you've just paid Gonzalez, I don't know if a cornerback, any cornerback, is worth that money when you have a lot of other pieces and holes that you want to plug. That's all. So we're going to have to wait and see how that all plays out. OTAs are this week. 617-779-0985. There's a softball game tonight. Great time of year. Mark Dundero, 98.5 The Sports Zone.
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0: All right, back here, 985 The Sports. I'm Mark Dondero with you till 5. Big softball game tonight out in Worcester. Big one. Drake May's charity, May Day Softball Classic. Let's break down the teams here. Team Patriots versus Team Sox, kid. Team Patriots, Drake May and Michael May, who I'm told is an athlete. I'm not sure what if she played softball or in high school or what, but Drake and his wife Ann Michael, Will Campbell, Mike Owenu, Hunter Henry, Pop Douglas, Ramondre Stevenson, Romeo Doubs, Big Z is on that team. Team Patriots, Dano Chara. The May boys, Cole May, Luke May, brothers of Drake on Team Patriots. Megan Keller and Jill Saulnier, who I'm not familiar with. Is Megan Keller a hockey player? Should I know who they are?
1: The name sounds very familiar.
0: I'm not familiar with those women. I want to say she's a hockey player. Megan Keller, American professional ice hockey defenseman. Okay, she plays for the Boston Fleet. And Jill Saulnier, another hockey player from the, I'm assuming, the Fleet. Boston Fleet. So a couple of the Boston Fleet players, and then Mike Vrabel is the manager player. I bet he could drive a softball. He gets his ass into one. Okay? That's the Team Patriots squad. Team Sox, Christian Gonzalez. Hopefully he doesn't tweak a little calf in this game.
1: Or Robert Edwards issue?
0: No. Don't even bring that up. Brendan Schooler, Tommy DeVito, Marcus Jones, Matt Collins, Robert Spillane, Jared Wilson, Julian Edelman, Jack Westover. Now, I'm not sure what Julian Edelman's background is in baseball. I know he played as a youngster via, I think, the Football Life featuring Julian Edelman, but I don't know if he played in high school. In fact, I can tell you this, and forgive me, Julian, if you're listening, I did do a story in 2017. I wrote a story, a rare article that I wrote on the 2017 Patriots, or the 2016 Patriots, but it was February of 2017. It came out just before Super Bowl 51. And what I did was I called all of the teams, so Tom Brady, Rob Gronkowski, Danny Amendola, Martellus Bennett, Dante Hightower. I called. There was nothing there, but I'll explain. What I did was I talked to all their coaches from high school in the sports they played that weren't football. It wasn't football. So I talked to Tom Brady's baseball coach. I talked to Rob Gronkowski's basketball coach, who had the story of the day for that article. And if you hadn't heard, what happened was Rob Gronkowski, he went to the line, okay? Free throws. The score was

0: 68, 50, whatever it was, his team was winning. So he goes to the free throw line, makes the first free throw, 69-57, Gronk's team. Has one more shot, fires the ball off the backboard, pitcher style pretty much, intentionally misses, and then runs back down the floor, hyping up the crowd because that light said 69 on the scoreboard. Oh, that is just as Gronk of a story. I think the story I wrote went viral because of it. So I appreciate that, Gronk. And I appreciate that, Gronk's high school basketball coach. The news station I was working to at the time had no idea what to do. Like, why is this story that we just put on the web? Why, first of all, why is Mark Dundell writing for the website? And second of all, why does this have 54,000 views? Oh, because Gronk was celebrating 69 points in the basketball game. But my point was, I don't know if I definitely called about Julian Edelman. I don't think he played anything else in high school. He wasn't part of the story. He just played football. Amendola was a baseball player. Some good stuff. Devin McCourty was a great basketball player. Got some good stuff on him. Martellus Bennett, a very celebrated basketball player. Obviously, Brady in baseball. Some great stuff there. The Gronk. So it was disappointing. I thought I was definitely going to get something good from Edelman's high school, and it just, they said he didn't play anything else. But he's a great athlete. So I think he'll be more than serviceable in a game of softball. The other guys on Team Sox, Dave Portnoy, who's a baller, isn't he? I've seen him post that video of from high school. He's hitting that home run, David Portnoy.
1: Like 35 years
0: ago. Yeah. Props to the video team at, was it Swampska where he went to school? Because they had video back in the early 90s. Or whenever he was, I don't know how old he is. When was that, the 90s? It must have been the 90s, right? Maybe not the early 90s. But that was pretty good. Late 90s. So I'm assuming he can swing it a little bit, even though I will say, I'll engage in some slow pitch softball. A bunch of the dads that I know from the town I live in play on a team. By the way, shout out Mark Åkerblom, just recently retired from Boston 25. Plays in the league, menace, can't get him out. Kind of a slap hitter, but hits these line drives like it's his job over the third baseman's head. You can't get him out. And he's snagged a couple that I've hit down the third base line, robbed me of some hits. He's going to have a lot of time to work on his softball game now that he's retired. But it's hard. I mean, I don't know if this is fast pitch, if it's slow, but it's hard to hit that big looping ball that comes in. That's all I'll say. It's harder than you think. So we'll see how some of these guys are. But I got to give the edge to, I guess, Team Patriots with the May boys. Those are athletes. Real athletes. Will Smith and Matty Beniers are also, Matt Rife also rounding out Team Sox. Josh McDaniels, manager player. I've been told Joe Murray is going to be at this event. Why don't you get his ass on the field? Give him a bat. It's a big old bat. Could put in the lineup. I bet Joe could get into one. He's an athlete. Joe, you might not know this. Joe's an athlete. He was a football star. I'm under the impression, based on what I've heard, he can handle himself on a basketball court. And he can hit the baseball. Okay?
2: Homers, baby.
0: Give
2: homers.
0: Him an at-bat. Give him
2: but
0: one.
2: But not just homers. Dongs.
0: Give him one. Give him an at-bat. Let him pinch hit. Get the crowd into it. I'm not saying put him at short, but just give him a bat. See what happens. Dan is in Rhode Island. Hey, Dan.
3: What's up, bud? What's up,
0: man? How you doing? How are you?
3: Good. You sure Diana Rossini is in there in some team pass at all?
0: I didn't see her name in there, but right. That would get the people going, I feel like.
3: Oh, yeah. But, you know, in an odd way, it probably doesn't mean anything, but it is a good sign, like Rabel showing up, that, you know, things are hopefully getting back to normal.
0: Yeah.
3: You know?
0: Yeah, like, be a part of community event and all that. Yeah.
3: Yeah, so that helps. So, real quick, I don't disagree with you too often on a lot of things, as you know, but this time With the Patriots, I am a firm believer in the old Super Bowl jinx to the loser.
0: Sure.
3: Whereas everything that this happened to the 49ers 2 years ago, and I just think like everything that went right in this past year is going to go wrong, mostly from the injury front. You know, I mean, I don't want that to happen. But even beyond that, here's the thing. I kind of look back at the last whole bunch of Super Bowls, and two things. I am not saying that Drake May is Rex Grossman, because he's not. But in terms of a Cinderella, I really think the Patriots are probably the biggest Cinderella since that Bears team in 2006 when the Colts won, and the Patriots should have won the Super Bowl that year. I don't see him in the playoffs. Yeah, they were decent, and they got to where they got to go. But I just can't get past. I watched the games again. The NFL Network was playing them, and it just seemed like I can't believe that they won. They just had so many things go their way, you know. And yeah. I just don't think they're just too far ahead. And they're set up to fail right now. That's the biggest way I'm looking at it. But I hope there's no injuries. But I just think that last year was a fluke in a lot of different ways.
0: All right,
3: let's hope that's not the case.
0: But before you run, Dan, let me just ask you, yep. do you have any trepidation at all about the quarterback Drake May? Do you think he'll have trouble approximating the MVP level, you know, performance he had last year?
3: MVP level, probably. But, I mean, he's not... If he's like Justin Herbert or something like that, I'd be perfectly happy. If we have a top 10 quarterback, period, it doesn't have to be an MVP. I'm happy because that's, you know, every other team wants something like that. A solid QB1 for the next 10 to 15 years makes me happy. He does not have to be MVP because as Sam Darnold has proved, you don't need to be an MVP to win anymore in this league. That's it.
0: All right. Thanks, Dave. Good to hear from you, man. Yeah. I just think the Rex Grossman thing comes apart when you talk about the quarterback because of the MVP level performance we saw. I just don't think it's close in terms of that. The Cinderella run stuff I agree with. And it's a shame that these questions had to emerge the way they've emerged. I mean, all it would have taken, and the Patriots played how many games in the playoffs? 4 games? Because there's only that one bye this now in the NFL. All it would have taken for Drake May to eliminate some of the conversation, and maybe it won't mean anything, was one bona fide, studly playoff game. That's all it would have taken. After the regular season he had and being in that conversation, the legit conversation for MVP, one playoff game where he showed out, where he balled out. 3 touchdowns, no picks, a rushing score. Or 2 touchdowns, a rushing score, 312 yards passing, no picks. That's all it would have taken. And even other poor performances would have been put aside. The problem was it went from bad to not very bad, but just as bad to worse to disastrous. And the trajectory just continued to go down. And now we're inevitably left with questions and some uncertainties coming into this season. Now, I think he's going to take care of that quickly, which if he's able, you know, if he's the quarterback we think he is, he will take care of it quickly. But if he had one game, the AFC Championship or the divisional round, where he showed out against the defense of that caliber, none of this would have been a call. Oh, yeah, he struggled against the Chargers, but you see what he did against the Texans in that playoff game? And then he did what he had to do against the Broncos in the elements to win. All right, and then he didn't look good in the Super Bowl. But at least we could all hang our hat on that Texans game. He continued to struggle, and it never got better. In fact, it got worse. And now there's questions. I just think if you got Drake May, MVP type of Drake May, MVP quarterback, hello. You win a bunch of games when you have an MVP-level quarterback, especially if you have help. 2 studs along the defensive line in Barmore and Williams, a stud in the secondary like Christian Gonzalez, and then you get guys like Byard and Marcus Jones and other depth pieces if Carlton Davis can play. All these guys are going to support you. A better offensive line will support you. Romeo Doubs, if he could be a better version of Jacoby Myers, you don't think that will help Drake May feast? If one of these rookies can show up, if Travion Henderson takes a step forward and you can rely on him to as a check down option or a guy that could catch the ball out of the backfield routinely, if May's the MVP quarterback, they're going to be right there, especially if you get A.J. Brown. That takes you to a different level, and you are back with the expectations of what you had last year. It's up to May to show us early and often that he's the guy that we think he is. 617-779-0985. I give the edge to the Drake May team. They're having a home run derby. I'm not sure what that fence will be. Is it like a little league field? It's not easy to hit that looping softball pitch, I'll tell you that. I don't particularly enjoy it either. From somebody that played baseball at a decent level, I just think it's annoying. Now I understand my skills have eroded immensely, but I still think it's just hitting that fat ball is just not what I want to do. 617-779-0985. We'll update you on the Red Sox. We're going to get a headlines. We're right back here. Mark Dondero, 98.5 The Sports Zone. Dutcher and Hardy. Throw and Beetle. Felger and Mass. The Bruins. The Celtics. The Pats. The Revolution. 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Sports Hub headlines. Garrett Crochet was all set to return to action for the Red Sox, but the lefty, who was nearing that finish line that he was headed for from a recovery, that left shoulder inflammation that he had suffered, reported tightness in his lat muscle, forcing him to shut it down and shut his throwing program down for the time being. Crochet will undergo further medical tests, including an MRI, to rule out any other serious damage. Meanwhile, Sox playing in Cleveland, and thanks to a 6-run seventh inning, the Sox are now in control of this one, 9-4. They're in the eighth inning, and they're trying to take 2 of 3 from the Guardians. Sox trying to get the bats going. They have the last couple days, so that's nice to see. Mickey Gasper, Bryant University alum, ball player, stud ball players from that school, with an RBI in this one. San Antonio Spurs, Western Conference champions, after they beat the defending champs 111-103 in Game 7 last night in OKC. Spurs and Knicks will meet in the NBA Finals. Can't wait. It's 1999 all over again. Game 1, 8:30 p.m. tip from Texas on Wednesday night. Stanley Cup Final gets underway Tuesday night in Carolina. It's Vegas up against the Hurricanes. And the Patriots are back on the field for OTAs this week. June 1st is Monday. We'll see what happens with A.J. 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

0: All right, back here, 95 The Sports Hub. I lied. There is no update in about an hour. You're going to have to figure it out yourself. Yesterday there was, or this weekend, Bill Simmons made a comment regarding the Celtics and whatever the pursuit may or may not be regarding Giannis Antetokounmpo. I found it interesting. It'll be something worth monitoring as the trade talks around the draft and the combine get underway. This is what Simmons had to say about the Celtics and Giannis.
1: I keep saying it. I don't think Boston's in on Giannis.
2: I've certainly not sensed any great urgency from them to break up their team.
1: I think the reason to trade Jalen would be to not want to have the two $70 million guys in 2 years or 65 or whatever.
0: So, I mean, define in on Giannis. What does that mean? Because I don't necessarily agree. I think, and obviously Bill Simmons knows way more than I do on this. But I get a lot of things right, too. And I think the Celtics are investigating Giannis. I fully believe they are investigating the possibility of adding Giannis Antetokounmpo. I do think that's happening. I don't think the Celtics are interesting, or I do think they're interesting. I don't think they're interested in breaking up Tatum and Brown. I do not think that. So where does that leave them? Does that leave them with legitimate interest in Giannis Antetokounmpo where they could actually get a deal done? Or are they just kind of doing their due diligence and kicking the tires and never, you know, really considering making a strong offer? I would not break up Tatum and Brown. I wouldn't. Now, do they have everything I've ever, you know, are there things that I wish they were? Yes, I wish they did some different things differently. I wish their makeup was different at times, but I just still think they're too good. And if you break them up, you're going to take a step backwards and you're not going to be able to take a step forward. I just don't think you're going to be able to do it. I would actually worry, I'll take it a step further. I would actually worry that you'd become closer to the Dallas Mavericks or the Cleveland Cavaliers, to be more optimistic about it, than becoming this bona fide championship contender with Giannis and Jason Tatum. I don't think you're going to do that. I don't think it's going to happen that way. Joe is in the car. Hey, Joe.
3: Hey, how you doing today? Thanks for taking my call. I want to respond to what that last caller talked about, the Patriots season being a complete fluke last year. I completely disagree that I would never call it a fluke. I would call it, you know, some fortunate breaks, some injuries, this or that. But for the majority of the year, the Patriots offense played well. Their defense played well. Their special teams were better. And, you know, it's a reflection of, A, obviously the coaching, which was markedly better than the jabronis they had for years on offense and defense. And they had some legitimate players that came to play. Vrabel got them to play. Now, again, at the end of the year, I will say that, you know, and in the playoffs, they ran into some tough teams and the offense was struggling. I don't think May was 100%. I'm not making excuses. I'm not a blue, red teamer or whatever you want to call them that, you know.
0: Is that a thing? Do we have that? Blue teamer? Red teamer?
3: Okay. Yeah, that's a good point. So I just want to say that, yeah, I mean, and they ran into a buzzsaw in the Super Bowl, and I had called in and talked to McCarthy in the week of the Super Bowl, and I said it's going to hinge on A, the Patriots got to get turnovers. Sam Darnold's got to be in a charitable mood. The defense has to be stout, and they have to protect May. And they didn't do any of that. And what I didn't expect was Kenneth Walker to be a steamroller all day. But I just think it's doing a disservice to the effort that they put forth last year. It wasn't a fluke. They did have some fortunate, you know, the schedule was what it was. It was an easy schedule. I'm not going to say that. But if they fail this year or they don't finish 14-3, which I doubt they will do, it probably won't even be close, it'll be because of the strength of schedule And, you know, the law of averages will normalize out. So I think we should give them more credit. It wasn't a complete fluke. And I appreciate you taking my call. Have a great day.
0: You too. I'm more aligned with Joe. You know, it's a fascinating thing. And we're going to get the answers. The good news is we're going to get the answers really quickly come September. We're going to know real quick. They've got four playoff teams right out of the gate. I love the fact that Drake May is going to put him, or is going to be put right back into a scenario where he has to stare across the line at the Seahawks. But I mean, I don't know what you want them to do. You know what I'm saying? I mean, it's almost like they're being punished for the poor, you know, the strength of schedule they had last year. Or they're being, people are unwilling to validate some of their success because of the strength of schedule. So I'm confused. Would it have been better for them to struggle with that schedule? Like, I don't know. What was the alternative? Or are they just damned no matter what happens? I mean, if we're talking about, because this is an organization that was down in the dumps and they've tried to build it back up by drafting Drake May, by acquiring different players. They've tried to build it back up. So in an effort to build it back up, would it have been better to struggle and just not make waves with the strength of schedule? I mean, because what happened was they made waves, they made noise, and now the narrative is, well, it was just the schedule. So would it have been better if they didn't put themselves in that position and just were okay against okay to below average competition? That doesn't make much sense to me. That doesn't make any sense to me. And I get the Patriots are the Patriots, and you know they were just a dynasty, and now they're back in the Super Bowl, and people get in their feelings and whatever, fine. But I'm saying, I just feel like they should get more credit for doing what they did, finding ways to win and making it to the Super Bowl, right? I mean, that outweighs whatever skepticism you have because their schedule wasn't as good as it has been in years past. I don't understand that. I mean, I understand that it's Patriots hate, and that's what the country's going to do because of all the years of winning and all that and all those things. So you're gonna look towards the negative or the, wait a minute, what about this? Fine. I'm just saying they were way ahead of schedule. They found ways to win games and ended up in the Super Bowl. Way ahead of schedule. This isn't a team that had expectations, and then they had that would be different, I feel like. If they had these awesome expectations of going to the Super, you know, the Tom Brady level expectations, and then had an easy schedule and then benefited from the easy schedule by winning all these games but not looking as good as they should have looked or could have looked, then I understand some of that criticism more. Well, the Patriots weren't actually as good as you thought. It was the strength of schedule. Then I get it, because they were supposed to be much better and they played down to the competition and this and that, and they benefited because other teams couldn't close them out, and they ended up in the Super Bowl and then they got exposed. But this team wasn't supposed to do anything, and they ended up in the Super Bowl. It's almost like, who cares how they ended up there? Who cares? Drake May turned himself into an MVP candidate. Who cares? As long as it wasn't against high school teams, it was against NFL teams. What does it matter? I feel like that's going to be, they're going to have something to say about that, I feel like, early in the season, and that's going to be a statement that they make. And I look, like I said a little while ago, one really strong playoff game would have ended all of this. It didn't happen, and now these questions exist, and that's fine. But I don't think that was some type of fluke. I think they were legit. I think May was legit. I think their operation and the staff, their preparation is legit. And I think they're going to be good again because they've got players. And if you're one of those national media people that wants to just hide behind the schedule of last year and some of the struggles in the playoffs and whatever, I mean, go ahead. But I think there is just as many questions out there about some of these other teams, Chicago, Jacksonville, than the Patriots. The Patriots are going to be right there, and they answered way more questions than they needed to last year. Don't you forget that. I feel like people have forgotten that. 617-779-0985. Victor Wembanyama is different than Jason Tatum, and here's one glaring reason as to why. We're going to do that when we get back because I want to point that out. Mark Dondero, 98.5 The Sports Hub.
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12: Like, I want that. I want to win so bad. It's like my life depends on it.
0: All right, that was Victor Wembanyama after the Game 7 victory over the Thunder last night. And I think that right there, I'm not going to speak for Celtics players. I just think that is what's missing from the Celtics. I don't think that energy exists for the Boston Celtics. And I'm not saying that Jason Tatum doesn't want to win so bad. I'm not saying that. I just don't know if that energy is present. And if that energy is not present, how is anybody else able to feed off of it from the best player? We know Tatum's demeanor. It doesn't feel like that's what he permeates. I just don't feel that from Jason Tatum. And again, I'm not saying he doesn't feel that, but in order for others around him to feed off of it, that energy has to be palpable. And I don't think it is for Jason Tatum. For Wemby, I feel like it is just watching through the screen. Watching him, the way he moves, the way he's interacting with his teammates, how engaged he is, how animated he is, passionate, all of the above. I think that's been what has catapulted the Spurs to the top of the league, where they are now the favorites to win the NBA championship over a white-hot New York Knicks team. I can't wait for the series. I can't wait for the series. I think look, as much as I hate the Knicks, I think it's good for the NBA when the Knicks are good. It's good for the league. Brunson is awesome. I didn't think they'd be this good. I didn't think they would do what they're doing to some teams. I think they'll win some games. I think they'll be in it. As a matter of fact, I got to check. I should know this. I apologize. Did the Knicks beat the Spurs to win that NBA tournament thing? The NBA Cup or whatever it's called? The NBA Cup. I'm going to look it up because I don't remember. Because I don't care about that. Yeah, the Knicks beat the Spurs. 124-113. So it's a rematch. Maybe the NBA Cup isn't useless. It's a rematch of the NBA Cup. Tells you what you need to know about the finals. But I just think that is the mentality that the Celtics don't have, as good as Tatum and Brown are. And, you know, Jaylen Brown can do whatever he wants in his own time. So here's the problem. Again, Jaylen Brown can do whatever he wants in his own time, on his own time. Okay, but if you're not going to, you know, if he's going to consider himself a leader of the Boston Celtics, and whether or not Tatum's there, he's a leader of the Celtics. He was a leader this whole time, this whole year. You need to, I think it would behoove you to appear like you're obsessed with working, with winning, and just basketball in general. And I don't think I get that vibe from Jaylen Brown. I don't think anybody does, because we all know he has other interests, outside interests. He likes other things. That's fine. But when you combine that with Tatum's ho-hum demeanor, I think something's missing. You got a guy that's interested in other things. You got Tatum that's kind of low-key. Where's the intensity? Where's the obsession? The obsessed passion with winning, with getting better, with getting the team to a place where they're championship. And this is an organization, a group that's won. But if they want to keep it going, I just think that's what it takes. You've got to be. I mean, we watched it for 20 years. I'm sorry. That's what we watched, Tom Brady. So hey, look. The Knicks, legit. Everybody played in that game. Now, their starters were a little different. Harrison Barnes, Cornette started the NBA Cup championship game, but Wemby still played 25 minutes. They had all their guys in there, and the Knicks beat them. So, you know, give the Knicks some props. That was a legit game, and they beat them in that game. Brunson had 25. Ananobi had 28. He went 5 for 10 from 3. So this is going to be a series. It's going to be a series. There's nobody on the Spurs that wasn't on that team that played in the Cup Final, the NBA Cup Final. They were all there. Didn't shoot it that great from 3 that night, so it could have just been one of those nights, except Dylan Harper went 5 for 7 from 3. He's a stud. Wemby 2 for 6. I mean, they were there. Those guys were there. So I think this is going to be a series. And the Knicks are going to get a little juice from winning that game. And I think it's going to be a lot of fun. But it's just something I don't think the Celtics have. That mentality, what Wembanyama said coming back from the break after the game last night, I don't think it's going to be the same. I don't think it is the same in Boston. And I think that's one of the things that's holding them back. In the regular season, if you were wondering, they split. The Knicks won the game at home, 114-89. And they lost in San Antonio. Doesn't appear like anybody was out. Significant players were missing that game. No. Full strength. They just beat the Knicks. This is going to be a series. The Knicks beat the Spurs 114-89 the last time they played. It's going to be a series, and it's going to be a lot of fun. I just think the Celtics, they just need to make those tweaks. Are they willing to do it? Do they know exactly what they need to do? I think they do. Can they pull it off? That's the question. Because that's the other problem. The regular season now is so useless in the NBA. Who gives a rip? You want to see your team, especially if you've got guys like Jason Tatum and Jaylen Brown playing multiple rounds in the playoffs, because that's the best basketball by far you're going to get. Whatever you get in the regular season, we know is just a facade. It's a mirage. It's not real. The playoffs are real, and you want more than one round, especially when you have stars to the level of Tatum and Brown. First-team All-NBA, second-team All-NBA types of players. I mean, if you go by All-NBA teams, Jaylen Brown's what? The second-best player, American-born? Based on the All-NBA teams. So, I'm just saying, I don't think they have what the Spurs have right now. And I don't know if they'll ever have it, but if they get a better supporting cast, they will be at least able to compete and go from there. I think they were able to take advantage of Luka a couple years ago. Now it's about what happens with Wemby, SGA, and guys like that. Because they're going to come back. They're going to be back. You know, the Thunder will be back. The Spurs aren't going anywhere. As long as they have those guys were all just drafted. They're going to have Castle. They're going to have Harper. They're going to have Wemby for a long time. They're not going anywhere. And the Knicks have been around for a few seasons now as well. So Brunson, they haven't figured him out. That's why the Patriots are closer to a championship, in my opinion. 617-779-0985. 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

0: All right, back here, 98.5, the Sports Hub. I've got good news. Well, first of all, I apologize. Jeff, Megan Keller scored the golden goal. Okay, I should have.
1: I knew the name.
0: I remember the goal was nasty. I just forgot that was the girl. So I apologize. I should have known that. But I've got good news here, I think. So I tweeted. I've been doing this thing. I've been interested in. I've just been having some fun tweeting out on this day in, you know, May 31st, whatever year, Nomar Garciaparra hit a home run for the, and I tweet the video of the home run from this day years ago. So today there wasn't much going on, so I tweeted out a video from 1989, May 31st, a man named Rick Cerrone, and I spelt his name wrong. Two R's I put. There's only one R. I apologize, Rick. Rick Cerrone, who I've never heard of, hit a walk-off hit for the Red Sox. 1989, May 31st. I think Wade Boggs liked the tweet.
1: So that's Chicken Man?
0: It's a big deal. I think it's the legitimate Wade Boggs account.
1: It's like Chicken Man, whatever his numbers it was. I forgot.
0: Is that his Twitter handle?
1: Yeah, Chicken Man.
0: Oh, then it's not him. Way to ruin it for me.
1: My bad.
0: Maybe it's the official fan page of Wade Boggs. That's pretty good that you knew off the top of your head Wade Boggs is... Yeah. Wait! It is Wade Boggs!
1: That's awesome.
0: It's the Chicken Man! I didn't realize the ad... It's at Chicken Man 3010 for his hits. He must have loved Rick Cerrone, my man. That's him. I guess that, I mean, he has 52.6. That's a legit amount of followers. It's got to be him. Wade Boggs, baby. 1988. He loved the Sox. Wade. Sox win today. I don't believe in them. I think they're... Look, it's nice to see the bats light up a little bit, but I got to see way more than this. Way more than this, Jeff. Joey's in Kingston. Hey, Joey.
2: Hey, Mark. How you doing?
0: How you doing?
2: He's a catcher, right?
0: You know what? I don't know if this tells you anything. He didn't have an ear flap on his helmet. I'll look it up. I never heard of him.
2: I just off the top of my head, but when you say Wade Boggs, I loved Wade Boggs.
0: Yes.
2: Chicken and beer.
0: Yep.
2: He could put the beers away too, man.
0: Rick Cerrone, catcher. Yep.
2: Okay.
0: Good recall there.
2: All right. Yeah. No, I'm a little older than you, so just remember those days. Mark, when it comes to sports, you're pretty passionate about your sports. It's the Celtics that's your number one team, right, in this town?
0: Well, no. I would say the Patriots. Yeah. The Patriots are probably, yeah, I covered
2: okay,
0: them.
2: Right.
0: I was a beat reporter for the Patriots. I probably know them best, so I would say the Patriots. But I do enjoy analyzing the Celtics very much.
2: Well, you're very passionate about basketball.
0: Yes,
2: that's why I was
0: like
2: asking.
0: It.
2: But I that guy Joe called in earlier. And he said something because with me it's the Patriots, and then I agree with that guy Joe was saying. He kind of tipped me off on my way home from work, and then he's called himself a red team, and I'm like, okay, is that what we have? There's the green team, so
0: right.
2: I must be a red team. I know I'm a homie, I'm a Patriots homie, I guess you would call it that. But no, you're very passionate about your sports. You come across well with that, and your '90s music.
0: Yes,
2: because you and Joe Murray were on a few weeks back, and boy, you impressed the hell out of me one Sunday afternoon.
0: Yeah, I'm a music guy. I can't hang as much with the movie talk, but music. I mean, that's why Jeff, our producer here, we jive with some of the musical taste. Yeah.
2: Yep, Jeff was a part of that day, too. I remember that, and I'm like, I'm stuck in the 80s, and I'm listening to you guys. I'm like, geez, these guys know their stuff.
0: Okay.
2: But anyway, so back to the Patriots.
0: Yep.
2: Because I'm in line with you, too. They're a legit team. There's, what other team out there is really a juggernaut? And they're legit. We got the quarterback. We got the coach. And by the way, my wife loves the coach. One thing she loves about Vrabel is how he is with the players on the team and how he reacts to them. Someone goes down on the field and he's out there, and she just has an appreciation for that. And when it comes to the other stuff going off the field, she could care less. And that's coming from a woman. But anyways, back to this team. One thing this team hasn't had in 16 years is a legit number one wide receiver. I think this team can hold their own in what they got, but A.J. Brown comes in here, and that's going to be a game changer. And like you said, and I'm a guy, too, that I'll see what this team really is once October begins, and we got a, you know, a tough schedule coming up. But, man, A.J. Brown comes on, and I'm expecting big things. I really am.
0: Thanks, Joey, and so am I. I mean, this is a legit – I mean, think about it. When was the last time they had a number one wide receiver? Gronk? He's not even a wide receiver, obviously, but I'm talking about a number one pass-catching option. I mean, wide receiver-wise, in that mold, it's got to be Randy Moss. I'm not going to give you Brandon Cooks. Obviously, Edelman was awesome. I love Julian Edelman. But a number one wide receiver? That had the size, he could play outside the numbers, he could go deep. I mean, Brown, he's not as fast as he was, but he can get vertical. To me, he's more of a bigger, more impressive Keyshawn Johnson, and Keyshawn Johnson was good. But he can do things like Keyshawn, possession-wise and win contested catches, but he can also get a little separation, get down the field, make a play down the field on the outside. You pair him with an MVP-level quarterback, I'm sorry, that's a big deal. A big deal. And everybody's so wrapped into the damn schedule from last year. Okay? They're going to be better. Their offensive line is better. May is probably going to be better. Henderson, I think, could be better. Their secondary, adding a guy like Byard is going to help them probably be better. You know, maybe their defensive line will take a hit. They lose Kalyvon Chaisson. We don't know who, you know, could step into his role. We'll see. I mean, I still love Milton Williams. We'll see what happens with Christian Barmore. But, I mean, I don't know what Draymond Jones could offer them. If he could step in and be more versatile than Chaisson. Chaisson wasn't quite as versatile as some of the other, you know, defensive ends we've seen come through the Patriots program. But I love Kevin Byard coming here. I don't care that he's a little older. I think it's a great addition. I mean, I'm not comparing the two, but Rodney Harrison was a little older when he came here. And when you've got an infrastructure in place and a roster in place where that guy doesn't have to be the centerpiece, the star, he can absolutely add some key value to this team. Will is in Boston. Hey, Will.
3: Hey, what's up, guys? I was just thinking, like, if you asked me 10 seconds left in the game, game 7, you're down 1 point, who do you want taking the shot, Jason Tatum, Jalen Brown, or Brunson? I'm taking Brunson. These guys, if the Celtics aren't up 10 with more than a minute left, I feel like we lose every single close game, that's coming down to the last shot. We never hit that last bucket. They settle for terrible shots, and I've seen Brunson time and time again get those clutch buckets. There's something missing with that killer factor, that killer instinct that I feel like those two guys just don't have, and I love them, but they don't have it, and I never have any faith if we're not up 20 points with 5 minutes left in the fourth quarter that this game is done. Because if it does come down to a clutch shot, I feel like we lose every single one of those close games.
0: Well, Will, I've talked about this for years now, dating back to 2021, probably. You could go back into the archives when I was across the street or whatever. Yes. And it really hasn't gotten much better. You know, the only time I thought it got better, and this is interesting, let's bring it forward to what we just watched. I thought when the Thunder played the Spurs in the Western Conference Finals, and the conversation shifted early in that series to SGA and the flopping and the foul baiting and all those things, I thought it affected the Thunder. I thought it affected SGA. Now, he's such a great player, he was able to overcome it. But I think for a minute there, it rattled him, and it rattled the Thunder. And he stopped doing what he was doing. And he had to adjust on the fly because of everybody talking about it. And the refs were also impacted, and they took away the whistle. That favorable whistle he'd been getting, he didn't get it anymore. I thought the last time the Celtics really showed something was 2024 in the playoffs, when nationally, that talk about their clutch ability became part of the focus. And guess what happened? They got better. It improved in that moment once it became part of the conversation because they addressed it. It felt like they addressed it. I don't think they address it enough, and I still think it's a huge problem because whether or not you, and I agree, Brunson is way more clutch. I'd rather have him. He strikes fear into me as somebody rooting against the Knicks when the game's late. That does not exist for the Boston Celtics. Facts. Not an opinion. That's a fact. People aren't scared of the Celtics late in games. And if they're not winning via the three-point avalanche, and boy, do they look good when they do. If they're not winning via that avalanche of threes, they have a hard time because they're not used to playing that half-court style. They're not used to making those types of shots. They haven't prioritized the right things, and Joe Mazzulla has not fixed it. So, yeah, Brunson is more clutch. I haven't seen any reason to think Wembanyama is not going to be clutch. SGA has been clutch. SGA, they lost last night, but he was always SGA. Even when he was struggling, he was SGA. He was doing what SGA does. Jason Tatum has become a completely different person sometimes. And I think that's part of the difference that the Boston Celtics, they're still right there. Tatum and Brown, awesome. They need more help. They need to change some things, and they're right there. But they're still Tatum and Brown, and I would not separate them. If you want to get in a final word, 617-779-0985. Red Sox win again. We can touch on that. Mark Dundaro, 98.5 The Sports Hub.
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3: 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Mark Dondero. Sox win again. Two straight games of 9 runs. The Sox! Where are these bats coming from? Let's go. I don't buy them. Yeah. What would I need to see happen for me to buy into the Red Sox? Well, they are going to, beginning Tuesday, they're going to host the Orioles for 3. Okay? Then they've got 6 games after that, 3 in New York, 3 in Tampa. Okay? Now, their record is abysmal, but they are only, what are they, a couple games out of the wild card at this point. I mean, it's not insurmountable. There's a lot of teams in front of them. But right now, they are, 3 games out of a wild card spot, even though there's a million teams in front of them. I guess if there's nothing they can do this season outside of ridiculousness in the playoffs if they were to make it there, to allow me to buy in. But what I could do is I could be convinced to rent some belief. Does that make sense? I'm not going to buy anything where I would own it and own it forever because they haven't proven it to me. It's worth it. But if they found a way in the next month here, you know, to win some of these series against some good teams, and again, I don't believe 2 games against at Cleveland isn't going to do it for me. But if they found a way to win this series in New York, win a series against Tampa, get above 500, and then at the trade deadline, show some stones and actually make a move that speaks to me, I could be convinced to rent some belief the rest of the season. I will rent it. I will not buy it. Okay, in order to buy it, you need to show me more in an offseason. I need Craig Breslow to change his tone of voice, how he talks. I need John Henry to speak to the media, to show his face. I need way more to happen for me to actually buy in and believe. But if you show some balls,

0: and you can win some games and get above 500 and beat some good teams, stay in the picture, and then do something at the deadline that is truly meaningful and impactful that speaks to me, I could be convinced to rent some belief for the rest of the year. But ultimately, this does not do it, even though it was two wins with a lot of runs. Two wins at Cleveland does not do it for me. I need way more than that based on where they've been and their leadership and everything going on at Fenway Park. So I'm not there yet. Good win. Okay. Good win. Looking forward to seeing some content from the softball game tonight. Is there any chance Ann Michael May doesn't win the MVP? I mean, you got to give it to her. I would just give it to her. She's the better half of the quarterback. MVP. Give it to her. I don't care. Yeah, I mean, I feel like this is going to be, those games are always fun. You know, I think Joe should play, but I'm not in charge of that, obviously. Let's see if Joe can create any content. Maybe he's wheeling and dealing some card stuff down there, getting some autos.
1: Oh, he definitely has the card book there.
0: Yeah. I think he was at a show earlier today. By the way, I borrowed the, I don't think anybody noticed, which is fine, but I borrowed the Scott Zolak cards that are in the studio. I needed them for some content creation. I put them back. I brought them back. You know, Zoe, and it might have been because he was a backup for all those years behind Drew Bledsoe, I couldn't find a lot of Zoe cards. You know, he had a few from back in the early 90s. I didn't find one Zoe card with the Flying Elvis logo. Every card that he had was still the Pat Patriot. So you're going back 93. When did the Flying Elvis come in? 94?
1: 93?
0: So it was probably the 92. It was a 93 Flair Ultra. So probably a photo from the 92 season when they were still wearing the Pat Patriot jerseys. And I get it. There's too many players in the NFL. You can't make a card for every guy on every roster. But I don't know. The Zoe? He had some moments. He played in the playoffs. You couldn't have made a few more cards from him, for him? I don't like that. Why isn't Zoe playing in the game? I would have liked to have seen that.
1: Was this up in New Hampshire, right?
0: No, it's in Worcester.
1: Oh, it's in
0: Polar
1: Worcester?
0: Park.
1: Yeah, sure, he could have went.
0: Polar Park. Great venue. Good thing for Worcester to host. McCone playing in this game? Why isn't McCone out there? He's a Worcester legend.
1: He's like peeking behind the bushes.
0: See, that's a misstep by the Patriots organization. You've got to know what type of legend Tim McCone is for Worcester. What type of a spokesman he is. So, all right, Jeff, thanks as always, man. We'll see you next week. Mark Dondero, 98.5 The Sports Up.

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1: Call today.

0: saying to a kid, do this. Like, this wasn't a coach. As a coach, you wouldn't say this, right? Like, there's a difference. You say it to your kid because it's your kid.
1: Yeah.
0: If that would, I can't anticipate, I can't imagine this guy saying it to a pitcher that wasn't his own child to do that. Because if it's just a normal child, the child's gonna be like, I'm gonna get in trouble for that. And then, like you said, but if it's my father, I gotta do this because I'm at home.
1: That guy sounds like a bad guy.
0: Sounds like a
1: bad
0: guy.
1: And so I wouldn't put anything past him. I just, again, for the kid's sake, I mean, the father should never be allowed to be around kids and coach at all.
0: At all, ever.
1: Not even, forget the league.
0: Right.
1: Ever again.
0: No,
1: and
0: yeah.
1: If that was my son, he would not be under that guy's tutelage, right?
0: Right.
1: But the kid is, he's a kid. I mean, you mean to tell me he can't play baseball again until he's 17? He'll miss his prime window. So it's a lot.
0: I would assume, I don't think this was a high school. I think this was like a club team.
1: One of the club
0: teams.
1: What
0: I'm saying? Yeah. You know what I'm saying? So I feel like maybe in high school you can still play, but this is like a club thing.
1: Gotcha.
0: Bo, any thoughts on this? Is it too harsh of a punishment? Is it right on? Cause again, you just have to send the message like this can, you can never do this again.
1: Yeah.
0: Nobody can.
2: Yeah. No, I'm just, there's Kerry Rhodes in the paparazzi music video.
1: He's looking right at it. Oh, I don't lie. I don't ever.
2: I didn't doubt you, but I was just like, I was looking through it. Stop. Trying to find Kerry.
0: Stop.
2: Yeah. No, the kid, I feel bad for him. He should be suspended. 5 years might be a lot.
1: That's a lot. Yeah.
2: But the dad should be suspended, and also there should be some checkups at home and see what's going on there.
0: That's exactly what I
2: said. That sounds like a kid that's afraid to tell his father no.
1: Yeah.
0: Great point, because 12-year-old, you're not a little kid. You know what, you know that's right or wrong.
1: You got autonomy, for sure.
0: And you know, that's not right. Throw it into the dugout? Yeah. There's no way.
1: But what will happen if I don't?
0: But what will happen if I don't?
2: I slammed my bat after striking out in Little League, and my dad and mom took me out of the game after I got thrown out of the game, but they took me out of the dugout and sat me away from everybody else. So
0: it told you couldn't throw your
2: bat? Yeah, they told me not to do that. Understood that, not to
0: you
2: do that.
0: You were like, no, throwing the bat.
1: Your parents taught you right from wrong.
0: That's
1: good job, Bo.
0: Good job, Bo's
1: parents.
0: Good job to Bo. Good job to Mary. Good job to you, Carrie.
1: Good job to you, Monty.
0: Good job to me. Good job to everybody here at Fox Sports Radio. Thanks for hanging out. Have a great rest of your day. We are Fox Sports.
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17: The Aces head coach in the WNBA, she had said that Jalen Brunson, you know, short guys don't win championships, basically. 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